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1: All 12 gunshot victims survived a shooting at a music festival in Toledo, but there is still no sign of whoever opened fire twice. 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
4: Video showing festival goers ducking for cover after an initial burst of gunfire, followed by another hail of shots, the shooting sending hundreds of people running for their lives.
5: Everybody's trying to find their kids.
4: First responders and Good Samaritans seen tending to the wounded.
6: It was a horrible sight. I walk over to see if I'm thinking, like, anybody need help? And it was quite a few people that needed help.
1: Today's NASCAR Cup race in Michigan was stopped with 51 laps to go to repair a damaged safer barrier after a hard crash involving Christopher Bell and Chase Elliott. Denny Hamlin went from the back to first for a second consecutive Cup win. New York set to welcome home the Knicks tomorrow night, with fans betting their unbelievable streak will continue.
7: Madison Square Garden prepares to host Game 3 of the NBA Finals, the first Finals game on this floor in 27 years.
8: The Garden going to be rocking.
7: Last time, 1999. The Knicks have not lost a game since April 23rd. One of the longest playoff streaks in NBA history. Game 1 in San Antonio, a 10-point Knicks win. Game 2, a 1-point nail-biter.
1: ABC's Ike Ajachi. President Trump plans to attend, so does Mayor Zoran Mondani.
9: It'll be a very different place than the president, but I'll be there. I'll probably be standing for most of it.
1: Wayne Cabot, ABC News.
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10: Here's your WFGW weatherology forecast. Clear skies tonight with a low of 54 degrees and northeast winds at 10 to 20. On Monday, we'll see plenty of sun with a high temperature of 88 degrees and southeast winds at 5 to 15. Tuesday, scattered showers and thunderstorms with a high temperature of 87 and south winds at 5 to 15. Wednesday, scattered showers and thunderstorms with a high temperature around 92. On Thursday, we'll see a chance of thunderstorms with a high temperature in the low 90s. Friday, showers with a high temperature around 87. Saturday, chance of showers and storms with a high temperature of 88. I'm meteorologist Ray Miller, and it's your WSGW weatherology forecast. Right now, it's 76.
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0: Good afternoon. Welcome, everybody, to Mi Gente on Air. You're listening to the sounds of Bad Bunny there to get us in the mood. And I've got a great guest today who's going to join me today and talk about many Latino issues that are happening on the statewide level, on a national level, and of course, locally. We got a lot to talk about. My guest today is Donny Tenny Yuki, who is involved as the president of LEAD, as well as involved with the UAW Local 668. And he is involved in our community in a big way. So please help me welcome to the show, Mr. Donny Tenny Yuki.
1: Hey, Larry, thanks for having us out today. And I'm really excited about all the different topics that we're going to talk about. Because you're right, we have a lot of things going on right now with Mi Gente, our people that are out there all over the country, especially strong things that are going on in our local community. The unity that we have going on right now is bigger and better than it has been in a long time, and I'm really excited about being in the position that I am in, being surrounded by the local leadership with our people and being able to make things greater and better for our local community.
0: Well, let's talk about LEAD, because that's the organization that you're the president of currently, and I'm sure you get all kinds of requests and questions about LEAD. And I know that I always can never say the full name, and I don't know if you're able to, because since we started that way back, probably about 10 years now, I could never get that right. Can you?
1: I always have to look up.
0: Yeah.
1: When I do
0: it. Well, look that up.
1: What it stands for is Latino Leaders for Equity Advocacy. And the last one always gets me, development.
0: Development. Advocacy and development. Yeah. Equity. Yes, that's what it is. And it's an organization that started, like I said, probably in the last 10 years. We had Latino leaders in Saginaw that came together, and they asked the different heads of different organizations for Latinos to come together and represent and be unified and be together. And so there's been some great work that has been done, especially on the state level with the state of Michigan LEAD.
1: Yes.
0: My good friend Diana Rivera is over there. And there's a number of Latino leaders throughout the state that are involved with LEAD. And it's really to advocate for mi gente, my people, the Latinos in our state of Michigan. And there's chapters all over, not just Saginaw and Lansing and in the state of Michigan.
1: Yeah.
0: But all over. I think there's at least 10 chapters now.
1: Yep.
0: And so Donny has been, you've been in the position of president for about the last couple of months now?
1: Actually, this is going on a year already.
0: Is it all right? Yeah, time's just flying.
1: Yeah.
0: It really is. And we are in the midst of something that is huge in the historical value of our country because of all that's happening with this current administration and all.
1: Right.
0: It's like daily news is happening. And it's really hard to keep up on your cell phones. And sometimes I think I have to just put my phone away because it's like hitting news that is happening. Do you remember your understanding where we're going with this show in terms of talking about what's happening? And on June 6th, which is this coming Saturday, when this program is actually going to air, there's a march that's going to be happening. I want Matt Lester, my producer, to put up the march that Donnie's involved with the local 668, and they've asked many of the organizations for the support and to come forward. There's going to be a march starting at, is it the Anderson and Richmond Center?
1: Yeah.
0: That is going to go to Borchard Park in Saginaw.
1: Yep.
0: And it's a march against ICE.
1: Correct.
0: Yes. And what can you tell me about this event?
1: So what's going on with this is that this has been a long time coming, right?
0: Mm-hmm.
1: But what helped us spark that a little bit more is all the unity that we have with all the Latino organizations, right? And that's not just the organizations around. We have a lot of great Latino leaders in the UAW locally.
0: Yes.
1: I think we have two of the locals just in Saginaw, which we have, that they're presidents.
0: Or Latinos.
1: Yeah, they're Latinos. So that being said, it allowed us a wider reach. You know, people want to be united. And then with this administration that's in there right now and all the attack, one thing I wanted to touch on is that if you remember this, Larry, like the last time Trump was in office, there was

0: to, like, oh, we're against the police or anything like that, because we actually have the sheriff's office that are supporting us.
1: Mike Gomez,
0: you know, our undersheriff, he's one of the speakers there, you know. So we're showing examples of unity, right? That we want good things to happen, but we don't want bad things to happen. So this is a little bit coincidental, but one of the things that I wanted to talk about was 1 year ago tomorrow, would it be this June 6th of last year, David Huerta, he's the president of the SIEU union, which is one of the biggest ones in California. They are national, but he was there to stand and just observe of what was happening with ICE was trying to go into a place, and the police officers attacked him, knocked him down, and he had to be going to the hospital to get treatment because he was there, an American citizen that was standing by, but they didn't like that he was standing by and standing up and chose to attack him. Them are the things that we are against. We are against that. We're not against, you know, the police or anything like that. We just want everyone to be treated fair. This is America.
1: Due process. And we've seen what has happened throughout this last year, especially in January. It was terrible with Renee Good and Alex Petty. You know, American citizens that were killed in the streets of America. We never seen that. I've never seen that in my lifetime. And when you, what the event you're talking about with Huerta, that was right when ICE really, you know, was hard in Los Angeles.
0: Yeah.
1: And how it started out in last June. I remember how horrible that was. And then it went on to Chicago as well. And so, you know, that's really important that you bring that event up. And so the march that we're talking about, if Matt could bring that up again, it says, "No fear in the workplace, no ICE in our streets." Join us on the rally in March on June 6th, starting at 10 a.m., Frank Anderson Celebration Park on Fordney, and it's going to go to Borchard Park across from the courthouse, and you got different speakers. And as you can see on this flyer here, there's pretty much most of the Latino organizations that are throwing their support behind this, and the UAW as well. And tell me about, Donnie, any of the speakers that are going to be there tomorrow.
0: So I got my old man eyes on today. I don't have my glasses, but we have I'll be the MC. So I'll be kicking everyone off, and let me just bring up my flyer on my end and zoom in a little bit, Larry.
1: Well, my good friend from Pontiac, who's running for Congress, is John Paul Torres.
0: Yep.
1: A young man. John, you're always going to be young to me because I remember you so young, you and your brother. And I think it's wonderful how you have run the race. You have stayed within the game. And I'm hoping for great results for you in your election.
0: Yeah.
1: So he'll be there in Saginaw. So
0: Abdul El Said wanted to make it out, but because of conflicts, he couldn't. But he is sending his assistant, which is Mason Pressler.
1: Yes.
0: He's coming out to speak at this event as well. So we're excited to have that backing.
1: Well, let me just throw this in there. Abdul today got the endorsement from the UAW.
0: Yes, he did.
1: That is huge. That is huge.
0: He's been waiting for that, actually. Yeah. Like, day to day, like, listening for that call, you know what I mean?
1: So. Yes, and Abdul is running for the Senate, and, you know, he is a prolific individual that really seems to know what he's talking about, and he's changing the game with that. And, of course, everything with his health, medical background, I think he's going to be
0: he's going to be a force.
1: A force to reckon with, yes. So that's good. Who else is going to be there? Sheriff, Undersheriff, we talked about.
0: Undersheriff Mike Gomez, he's coming out to speak also, which we're excited about, again, because we are representing unity, right? Mm-hmm. We are united. We're not against the cops, right? That's not what it's about. It's about due process, just like you said, Larry. It's about due process. Just you could do everything you're doing, just do it the right way. Every other administration in history has done this same thing, but just using due process, and has probably achieved more results, but just doing due process. You don't have to beat anybody in the head for this, man. People are people. You know, we're all human beings, and we're Americans. We shouldn't have to die just because we're standing up for someone else, you know?
1: Exactly. So,

0: 10 a.m. is early for a Saturday morning, and I hope that if anybody can get out there, the weather's looking really good.
1: Yep.
0: Like 84 degrees, I hear, and no rain, so.
1: We're going to have hot dogs.
0: Yeah, hot dogs. And, you know, is there any other speakers that are going to be there? Because you're the MC.
1: Yeah.
0: And I think that Chris Swanson was supposed to be there, but he's not able to make it.
1: He had a conflict. Yep, he was coming out. So the other speakers that we have there, I know some of the people that are representing, like we're going to have Tony Mann, he'll be there. He's the president from Local 668. He'll be out there. And Angel Gomez.
0: Oh, yeah.
1: So
0: he's the Democratic Latino Caucus.
1: Caucus, yep. He'll be out there speaking. So El Savit, he'll be out there speaking. So, and I mean, we invite any other leaders in our local organizations.
0: Yeah. Well, anybody who wants to come, really, yeah. You know. You mentioned Tony Mann, and he is the president of Local 668, the UAW.
1: Yes, he is.
0: He's Latino. And also Jason Jimenez from Local
1: 699,
0: yep. Who is really involved right now with what's going on with next year.
1: Yes, he is. It's heated over there right now. And I'm excited for them. Because you know what? For too long in the locals, they've been getting held down, you know, with their wage and everything. You know, they think like second-class citizens, you know, and that's not fair. You know, that used to be a force. When it was General Motors or Delphi, that was a force in our town. That you know, well, you know, you have family lineages that was back there in positions when they were with the union. And I remember when I was a kid, we had, what, 7 UAW plants in this town. At one time, there was 11,000 people at our local union at 668. And now we're down to like 300.
0: Yeah.
1: That's a hit in the gut. And that's where our community went. That's where our money went. You know what I mean?
0: Exactly. So,
1: but yeah, with next year, I believe they have like 3,000 employees over there. They are too big of a force. I think they're only under the hospital. As far as employing people in Saginaw.
0: And taxes, yeah.
1: Yeah.
0: Yeah, so, wow, that's great. We wish them the best in his negotiations. Jason Jimenez, I wanted to get him on my show as well as Tony, because that's really something for two Latinos to be heading up their UAWs.
1: Yep.
0: And then Tony is also running for Region 1D.
1: Yep, Region 1D Director.
0: Director.
1: Yeah.
0: Which is a big, that's huge.
1: That's huge. That's
0: huge. And
1: that
0: so,
1: is huge.
0: Our support and hats off to Tony, because I say that not because of a political endorsement or anything like that, but because he's my friend. We've had him on the show, and I'm so proud that he is Latino and is the president of the same union that my grandfather was so heavily involved in the 50s, in the 60s, in Local 668. And so, congrats to Tony, congrats to Jason, who happens to be my cousin as well.
1: Okay.
0: There's a lot happening. I am definitely, you know, a UAW supporter and kind of guy. So let's talk and move towards what's happening on June 18th. The fun stuff. Over with the Loons, they're having their Copa de la Diversión, that's happening. The Loons have been wonderful in regards to recognition of Latino baseball players and the Latino culture locally. And that's really something. And Midland and the Loons are going all out of their way on June 18th, or is it the 19th, Friday?
1: It's the 19th.
0: June 19th, Friday, yes. It's June 19th, which also falls on the same kind of day that the Juneteenth celebrations start here locally in Saginaw.
1: Yes, sir.
0: The parade for Juneteenth is going to be on the 20th, which is that following, it's that Saturday. But on Friday, the Loons will be honoring and recognizing some of the Latino organizations in our community, like LEED, like La Unión Cívica Mexicana.
1: Yep.
0: And one of the things that we were alerted to was that they wanted us to go out and tell some of the history of our organization. And I'm sure they did the same with you as well, Donnie. Yes.
1: We are doing some things over there from the LEED side of it, right? Because we're both contributing, the Unión Cívica Mexicana and LEED. And kind of what we did last year, this year we're going to have Larry Gaitón and his daughter Soli. They're setting up Ofrenda for the Dia de los Muertos. Mm-hmm. They're going to set that up so you can see. We're going to have face painting out there. We have, if you're familiar with Alex Ornelas,
0: mm-hmm.
1: He is going to be bringing some of his lowriders out there.
0: All right, Alex.
1: In their group, so I'm excited to
0: beautiful
1: have him
0: cars,
1: there.
0: Yes.
1: Yes, and he's building one right. He has a beautiful 63, and he's actually actively building a 64 right now. I've had the opportunity to see him personally.
0: Wow.
1: He's an amazing guy with a lot of great talent. So it's good that I'm happy that we actually moved. And I know this, probably don't want me to say this, but we had it in May because we celebrated a lot of our people in May. We moved it to June and chose this day because his cars weren't going to be ready in time because of the weather. The weather was coming so, you know, late, so he couldn't get them out and get everything ready. So I said, hey, if you still want to be a part of it, you were there the first time we did it. I want you there the next time. And so we chose this date in order to do
0: And let's clarify that. June 19th, Friday.
1: Correct.
0: It's Friday, June 19th. You can buy your tickets. I believe they're $12 with the loons. And I want to mention that the Union Cívica Mexicana, you know, we've put on the Cinco de Mayo parade for 47 years. Mm-hmm. Well, 45, actually, because Cruz Diaz actually did it the first 2 years and got it started with Joaquin. Before they were even married. And so they asked the Union Cívica Mexicana to take it over, and we've been running it ever since. And we have a member who is Dolores Cameron, Dolores Vasquez Cameron. She is the loudmouth, I would say, and I say that in a positive way because she has really changed the vibe of the Cinco de Mayo parade. Mm-hmm. And she is, you know, really someone to reckon with when it's coming up to Cinco de Mayo. I mean, she gets ready, I think, in January, February. She starts sending out applications. She makes phone calls. She cultivates this whole parade that this year, man, it was a beautiful parade that lasted 2 hours.
1: Yes.
0: Can you believe that? We had over 100 entrants. It's the biggest parade that I know of on the state of Michigan. And, you know, I'm not talking about just those who are viewing from the sidelines or whatever, but I'm talking about the people that are involved, organizations, the bands, everybody. And it was such a beautiful day, although it was chilly. Yes.
1: Yeah.
0: The sun was out.
1: Yeah.
0: And that made the whole difference. If the sun's out, the whole vibe changes, I think.
1: And, you know, Larry, the day of, people were still registering to get in. You know?
0: No, believe me, I know.
1: Yeah, I know, because I had people coming up to me, hey, can we walk with you? I said, hey, respectfully, right? The Union Civic Mexicana, they do a lot of work here. Right, so if you want to walk with us, you can, but I need you, and I called Dolores on the phone. I said, I need you to come and pay them, you know, to come in. It's important, people, when we are supporting the people that are doing things in our community, please don't try to cheap out. You know, pay your due, pay your fair share, get involved, because that's the only way we can grow, right? This has happened in the past, and we try to, as I wouldn't be the leader that I am, and I wouldn't represent the organization I did if we didn't enforce those things, right? We are a small but strong Latino community around here. And the only way we're going to continue to be strong and to grow in unity together is to honor each other, right? So that was one thing, Larry, that I made sure to call and get her over there. And the guy, they had no problem with it. They just didn't know the rules, right?
0: Yeah.
1: And she was so happy. She's like, Donnie, thank you so much. Thank you so much. I was like, no. I says, you know, we've had this conversation. I've had it with Larry. I said, and we need to support each other, you know?
0: Yeah, we got a little bit off topic there with what I was trying to say, but that's great that you said all that. But Dolores, I call her Cassell. She is actually going to be honored that day by throwing the first pitch for the baseball game that day. And she's got everybody hyped within the organization, getting T-shirts and getting everybody hyped to attend family and friends as she is going to be honored along with the Union Cívica for their efforts for the Cinco de Mayo. And we're allowing her to be the one chosen to do the first pitch for our organization and the community. So kudos to Cassell. I call her Cassell. I call her Dolores. And she is just, you know, the fresh breath of fresh air that we needed in our organization to keep the Cinco de Mayo parade active and going for the 46th and 47th year that we've had this parade. So we're going to go into commercial real quick. We're going to talk more with Donnie Taniyuki, and we're going to talk more about what's happening in our local community and statewide here on Mi Gente On Air.

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2: Welcome back, welcome back, welcome to Mi Gente on Air. Thank you for being with me here today. It is Friday. Thank God it's Friday, right? And I'm so happy to be with you here today. And I'm looking forward to the many events that are happening on a statewide level. We have this march that's happening on June 6th, Saturday. We've talked about that, and it's important that we do support that as Latino organizations. July 18th, I want to make sure everybody is familiar with what's going on there with St. Joseph Festival. That's always a wonderful festival that has been going on, as far as I know, way back in the 60s, because I remember going as a kid. So that's going to be happening July 18th. And we also have Friday Night Live that's going to be happening. And they've announced who their lineup is for the Latino night, which is going to be Desastres and Grupo Vicio from Detroit. And they both performed last year at the event. And it's always a good time. You always see, you know, familiar faces when you go, and you know, it's a wonderful time to celebrate Latino culture and music and dance. And that'd be real nice to hear the bands playing. And then we also have a huge event that's going to be happening starting June 17th, 18th, 19th, 20th in Lansing, Michigan. And that, of course, is the Lansing Fiesta. And they're going to have a big Tejano explosion there, where they're going to have Tejano Heat, Grupo Motivo, Grupo Deseo on Saturday, June 20th at the Hidalgo Riverfront Park in Lansing. This is the third annual. And we're going to have the organizer, Daniel, who's going to be with us on the show on Tuesday, talk more about that and what it is to cultivate that kind of an event, which is huge. It's just, you know, to have a carnival and then have regional Mexican theme night on Sunday, and then have country on Thursday, and then R&B on Friday. I mean, and to have it at that level, which you have to get a whole bunch of sponsors for and everything, and he's done a wonderful job with that. And Mi Gente will be there this year at the third annual Lansing Fiesta. So all that is happening, which is really nice. And it's something to see that we as Latinos in the state of Michigan, whether we're second or third or fourth generation, that we're putting on these types of cultural heritage events to, you know, basically support our culture and heritage, you know, and then at the same time still supporting our immigrant community, you know, which is coming over. And I, you know, want to applaud Great Lakes Bay Health Centers for all what they do with the immigrants, you know, health-wise. And that was one of the reasons why the Great Lakes Bay Health Centers actually formed under health delivery under David R. Gomez back in 1969. As a Latino nurse, he saw a need for the migrant workers and immigrants in our communities.
3: Yeah.
2: And so, you know, kudos to Dave as well, and all that's happening, despite sometimes, you know, the villainization of migrants and immigrants in our country because of what's happening politically. And so we erase that and take away that and remember that they have been the backbone of our country for so many years, and have provided food for the tables of our communities, for not just Latinos, but for everybody. So kudos to the Great Lakes Bay Health Center and all that they're doing, and for the migrant workers. And then we're talking so much about the UAW. Is there, what else are we going to talk about today, Donnie? There was so many topics.
3: Yeah, we had a list. We had about 10 of them that we came in here.
2: And we've talked quite a bit about

0: a lot of them. Tell me a little bit more about how you see, personally, you know, with your involvement with Leadin' Awe, of what happened at the meeting that we had with the different organizations that came together to try to unify and have show power, political power too, yes, in terms of, you know, what's happening on a statewide level. Tell me about, you know, your experience and what you saw that day.
1: So what I seen that day, and I hold a lot of respect for it, is, so Angel Gomez is really someone that brought us all together. And I think he did that through example, right? Very intelligent guy, educated. The Latino caucus, the Democratic Latino caucus leader there. And I seen him come from a place of compassion, right? We all have passion, but he came with compassion.
0: Yeah.
1: And it's easy and hard at the same time for all of us to be in the room, because we're all leaders. That's how we got in that room, right? We all have grabbed something or organization or whatnot and stepped in that place and did what we did for our people. We all have the same hearts for our people, right? To make us all stronger, to make us leaders. But with that becomes, and I think it's deeply embedded in us, is pride,
0: yeah,
1: right? It's hard to be, they always say, what makes a good leader is to be a good follower. But sometimes when you've been leading, it's hard to follow another leader, you know,
0: yeah,
1: because you want to be that leader. But what I seen in that room that day was, and it wasn't in the first 10 minutes. It was probably in the 40th minute of when we were in that meeting, that people started breaking down their barriers, right? Them walls that they got built and spoke. And we made it a point that we're going to work together and talk. And it kind of reminds me of, like, when you talk about when LEAD first was established in Saginaw, Michigan, all the leaders came together. I think, Mr. Gill actually made the comment, or John Ayala, that said, this reminds me of that same meeting that many years ago,
0: mm-hmm,
1: you know? So what our goal is here, and from what I've seen there, is to not do it all over again. Right,
0: yeah,
1: to work together to kind of swallow our pride, and I think allowing Angel to be the lead in that, and it's not each other, is I think what's going to allow us to succeed, because like I said, we've all been doing it for so long. I mean, me, I'm probably the baby of the whole group there, but I have a passion, and I'm just as hard-headed when it comes to that, because we're just protective of our organization and our people and what we do. So, I think that was a great. I mean, and you were there, Larry. I mean, and I'm not wrong, right? But it took a lot. But
0: yeah,
1: you know what? It took even more. And respectfully, I seen some people really say, you know what? Hey, all right, let's not do this. We're sorry. I'm sorry. Let's just sweep all that under the rug. Let's move forward.
0: Yeah, and it's really hard and difficult when there are comments that are made, whether it's on Facebook or whether you hear it hearsay or what have you. And I know Angel came to me probably about almost a year now, and he is somebody who has a history of leadership within his own family. His grandmother Lupe. Mm-hmm. Miramontes, I say, that was her maiden name, and then Gomez, which is Miguel Gomez's aunt.
1: Mm-hmm.
0: You know, she was the first Latina president of the Chesney Board of Education.
1: Okay,
0: years ago,
1: I did not know that.
0: Yeah, 25 years ago, maybe. You know, and so he comes from a family of leadership, and his grandfather Jesus Miramontes was one of the founders of the Unión Cívica Mexicana, believe it or not.
1: Okay.
0: And man, I can't tell you how, even to this day, some of our members say they remember when Mr. Miramontes would pick them up to take them to events, to show the girls to how to dance, you know, for events. I mean,
1: yeah,
0: he was just so active and involved as a founder of the Cívica, because he believed in the cause.
1: Yeah.
0: And, you know, that's one of the things, you know, it's human nature to, you know, always seek recognition sometimes, and mm-hmm, you need to really humble yourself a lot of times, and realize that it's not always, you know, the need and seeking recognition that is important. Mm-hmm. And I think that we as leaders in our community really need, when we come to that table, there's got to be communication and dialogue,
1: yeah.
0: You know, in expressing how, you know, it's not about just one organization. We are stronger in numbers. If we come together and we do for the betterment of our community and not self, then it really will make a difference on a political scale. And that's part of why Angel, you know,
1: yeah.
0: brought together this Latino Democratic Caucus.
1: Yep.
0: And, you know, it's really important, I think, that if we move forward, the community will follow
1: yes.
0: the people. And when, like I said earlier in the show, we are living in a time where we are being attacked, you know?
1: Very much.
0: Immigrants are being villainized, migrants as well, and in general. I remember in 2015 realizing that what the words that Donald Trump said coming down that escalator was going to affect all of us at that time. I knew then. It was yeah. going to affect us as a community, as a Latino community. And I can sit here and tell you, Donnie, and ask you, have you been affected? I know you have. I have been.
1: Yeah.
0: You know, I sometimes sleep at night and I'm thinking, my God, what's the future of our people? And how can we as Latino leaders be fighting with each other
1: right.
0: when we've got so many other battles to be taking on
1: yeah.
0: at a time when our people really need us?
1: You know, people in those positions like Donald Trump, they count on that, right?
0: Oh,
1: they,
0: yeah.
1: they don't have to tear us down because we're going to tear each other down.
0: Mm-hmm.
1: You know, and so they're like, we ain't got to do nothing there, you know, and so and what we got to do is be better and do better and say, you know what, I'm not going to. And don't get me wrong, you still have that, right? Because you forgive, you don't forget, right?
0: Right.
1: So if you see a little bit, and no one's perfect. So when you see that little bit of, you know, that little
0: envidia.
1: Yes. Yes. My dad says that all the time. He says that yeah. that is something that tears our people down.
0: Yeah.
1: And
0: it's been going on for decades. It's yeah. not, this isn't new. This isn't new to our community today. It has been going on for decades since I came back to Saginaw in 1996.
1: Mm-hmm.
0: It has been there. You know, it's been one of the biggest factors that I've had to deal with in going forward with Mi Gente Magazine.
1: Yeah.
0: You know, so many people were upset. You know, like I always say, you know, if I do not write a story
1: mm-hmm.
0: when somebody wants it
1: mm-hmm.
0: And when they want it,
1: mm-hmm.
0: I become their enemy.
1: Mm-hmm.
0: But if I do write a story and I talk about their family history, I'm their best friend.
1: Mm-hmm.
0: You know,
1: mm-hmm.
0: and it's shameful with that, because it's not like I've never tried to not write a story
1: mm-hmm.
0: for anybody. But circumstances, time, sponsorship, donations, what have you,
1: mm-hmm.
0: all play a part of getting out a publication, you know, on a monthly basis. And so that's just something that I've had to deal with, but I've seen the division
1: yeah.
0: so wholeheartedly that after 31 years, I'm dismayed as an individual of our community, because I see how, like you mentioned, with LEAD, when it started, we came together.
1: Mm-hmm.
0: And somehow, from that time period, which I say was, I can't even remember, was it like 10 years?
1: Yeah.
0: We went to just about null in terms of unification in this community.
1: Yeah.
0: You know? And we are trying to make an effort now, whether it's with La Misión, whether with the MAC, whether it's the Cívica LEAD, you know,
1: GI Forum.
0: The GI Forum. Mm-hmm. You know, it's important that we come together and support in this time in our history, because we are being attacked and we are under attack.
1: Yeah.
0: By, you know, so many who they do not look favorable to Latinos right. in our community. But we're here.
1: Yeah.
0: We're
1: yeah.
0: here, right? And we're going to be here.
1: Yeah,
0: we're not going anywhere.
1: Yeah, right. And one of the things that I try to do, at least with LEAD, is like, people know that I'm the chair of LEAD, right? But I'm unseen, because I try to promote my vice chair, Gordon Gutierrez.
0: Mm-hmm.
1: You see him all over the place. He's volunteering. He was just volunteering at the heart of the city.
0: Yeah.
1: You know, we had a seat for him, and he says, thank you, but I'm volunteering. You know, he has a heart, you know, for the people. And so I told him my goal when he first became on as vice chair was, I said, I got to teach you what I know and what I did. So when it's your turn, then you can teach the next person, and yeah. we can continue this cycle. And I think that's what's happened even over a lot of the years, you know, because this, and nobody take offense to this generation now, they don't get in, they don't get involved like we did when we were hungry, when we were younger. You know, we always want to know about our people and to do it and to grow. But if you don't get involved and you don't want to learn, then all the knowledge that's out there for the leaders to teach you, we're gonna vanish.
0: Yeah.
1: You know?
0: Yeah. So we won't be here forever, and it's really important for the young people to step up and come and be involved. And it's hard. It's hard. Because what young people want to hang out with the older people, you know what I'm saying? And you know, that's one of the things that as the Unión Cívica Mexicana has tried to do, and we see this, you know, within our organization, how we are in desperate need of young people, and I'm sure most of the organizations are like this, where they need the young people to be involved. And so, you know, like we do, one of our big focuses, of course, is providing cultural events, mm-hmm. like our dances. We had one in February, March, April, May, you know, leading up to Cinco de Mayo, and for whatever reason, you know, sometimes we don't always get the young people there. Because they have a difference in preference in terms of the music,
1: yep.
0: right?
1: Yep.
0: And then when we bring somebody in that may be a little bit different from, say, our, you know, genre of music that our generation loved, Tejano,
1: yep.
0: they don't come and support them either,
1: no.
0: you know? And
1: yeah.
0: so, like, we had a band that came from Grand Rapids last year, Cinco de Mayo. They actually kicked off the Cinco de Mayo. And, you know, everybody kind of just stood there looking at them like, you know, who is this? Where, you know... People don't like change, I guess, or whatever,
1: mm-hmm.
0: you know.
1: Mm-hmm.
0: And so, you know, it's important that somehow, you know, we address that and talk about how we can bring more young people into our culture and our hall. Mike Reyes out of Saginaw, who was part of the Canto Conmigo kids back in 1998,
1: mm-hmm.
0: He's doing great things in Detroit. He's a poet. He's
1: awesome.
0: A poet from Saginaw, graduated Arthur Hill, was really involved with the Civica, or well, with Mi Gente at that time.
1: Uh-huh.
0: He actually worked for me.
1: Uh-huh.
0: But he is part of a whole movement of culture creators down in Detroit.
1: Wow.
0: That they put on events every week. Probably a lot of some of our young people that do travel to Detroit to go to the celebrations, the fiestas. They had movement in Detroit just last week.
1: Uh-huh.
0: And Mike and his crew were all part of that.
1: Yeah.
0: You know, that's a whole different genre of music,
1: yeah.
0: that, you know, they like the Bad Bunnies and, you know,
1: yeah,
0: all that.
1: Yeah,
0: and,
1: yeah.
0: and I do too.
1: Yeah, I do. Yeah.
0: You know,
1: I do. Yeah.
0: And it was wonderful to see what Bad Bunny did for the Super Bowl,
1: mm-hmm.
0: you know. And that's why we had our theme, Together We Are America,
1: mm-hmm.
0: for our Cinco de Mayo parade.
1: Yes.
0: That came from Bad Bunny holding up that football.
1: Yeah.
0: You remember at the end of that his show?
1: I do. That was
0: Together
1: great.
0: Together We All Are America.
1: Yep.
0: And that's true, because mm-hmm. not just the United States is America, it's the whole continent of
1: mm-hmm.
0: countries
1: right.
0: that are inclusive of
1: right.
0: so many of the Latino countries that,
1: yep.
0: you know, Mexico, Canada, United States, Peru, all of them, you
1: mm-hmm.
0: know, Guatemala. So
1: mm-hmm.
0: that's why we did that theme, and that's why I think, you know, I was really surprised this year at the parade, because it... if there was a vibe that was different, you know, of course, and I give credit to Cassell, like I said,
1: mm-hmm.
0: but there was a real need for actually expressing our cultural heritage and diversity. Did
1: mm-hmm.
0: you notice that in the parade?
1: Yeah.
0: You know, somebody said that, wait, you got it wrong in terms of having Dia de los Muertos in the parade, because that is... for Day of the Dead, and that's back in October.
1: Mm-hmm.
0: But we didn't get it wrong. La Misión came out strong with that. It was beautiful.
1: They did
0: because
1: great.
0: They were actually fantastic. Showing that that's our heritage,
1: our culture.
0: And culture. That's part of who
1: yes.
0: we are
1: yes.
0: as America. And that has grown immensely in the last 15 years. Well, of course, the Disney movie, you know, really
1: yeah.
0: did that too. But Dia de los Muertos is becoming bigger and bigger throughout the United States. In Mexico, of course, it's there. And it's a beautiful cultural celebration if you really understand it.
1: Yes.
0: If you really understand
1: yes.
0: it. And I think that in the parade, La Misión, and I've seen a few other Calavera faces
1: mm-hmm.
0: in the parade. And the first place float that won was a Selena float. Now, we've had that before in the past. But it was really nice to see these young girls come out, you know, 30 years after Selena's passing and
1: mm-hmm.
0: show how they actually, she affected their generation.
1: Yeah.
0: These are young girls that, you know, it affects
1: yeah.
0: their generation.
1: Oh, yeah.
0: And we all lived through that and know what happened
1: right.
0: there. But to see a younger generation who now maybe they learned of her music from their parents or mm-hmm. an older cousin or whatever, but they are celebrating Selena as part of, you know, our yeah. diversity in the United States. And she yeah. is being recognized not only by Latinos, but everybody now. Yeah. So, yeah. you know, it's wonderful to see such, you know, such
1: a are people not being in a box.
0: Yes.
1: Expressing year round.
0: But a need to showcase our culture and heritage at a time when it's been difficult for us as Latinos in this community. Yeah. And I don't care what anybody says. It yeah. is. It has. And whether you, and I'm going to say this, whether you have voted for Republican or Democrat, but if you voted for Republican, and I mean, it must be a tough time for them to be living as yeah. well, because unless you're just ignoring everything that's going on in the country, because it's difficult. Are. It's difficult to see the polarization that is happening within our people. I've never thought America would be where we are today. Yeah. You know, and it's really sad because even, you know, they say actors act, singers sing. You know, Bruce Springsteen's come out strong. Richard mm-hmm. Gere, I seen recently, came out very strong. Said he never would believe that we are where we are today. You know, mm-hmm. and the negativity that comes with that backlash. You have to be a really strong person, you know, to stand your ground and say, you know what, this is what I believe, and
1: yeah,
0: you know, and it's difficult. So, anything else, Danny? We've talked a lot, haven't we? You've been yeah. a great guest. And
1: I appreciate that. Thank you for having
0: you know,
1: me.
0: You know, what's happening with you over at the plant, real quick?
1: I'm a team leader out of the plant. I try to stay involved. I am a diversity chair over at the plant, so I try to...
0: And name the plant.
1: Local 668, yes. Saginaw Metal Casting Operations.
0: Yeah, because I still call it Gray Iron.
1: Most people do.
0: Yeah, yeah.
1: Most people do.
0: Yeah.
1: So I'm doing that. I'm on part of that team No Sleep, because if I'm not working, I'm running a business, yeah. and that's why people don't see me. But that's why I sit there and I try to get back to where I can get back.
0: All right, so, all right. Well, we all thank you for coming on the show. Me, yes, sir. Down here. And I want to just mention that... Daniel from the Lansing Fiesta will be with us on Tuesday to really showcase that fiesta in Lansing, Michigan, that I hope that many of us in the Great Lakes Bay region are going to travel and go support. And just want to thank you all for listening today, listening throughout the weekend, and just giving us this platform, WSGW, to talk about our concerns, our culture, and our contributions. Thank you, everybody. We'll see you next week here on Mi Gente On Air.
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16: From ABC News, I'm Wayne Cabot. Now reports of missiles and drones over Jordan. The U.S. Embassy there urging Americans to take immediate cover. Israel today intercepted 10 Iranian missiles in the most brazen violation of a ceasefire already riddled with violations. ABC's Tom Sufi Burridge in Jerusalem awaiting Israel's response.
17: In a phone call with Fox News, President Trump reacting to Iran's attack on Israel, reportedly saying, quote, "What I would suggest to Iran, you've shot your missiles. That's enough. Get back to the table and make a deal." And in another call, Trump reportedly telling Axios he was about to phone Israeli Prime Minister Netanyahu and tell him not to retaliate by attacking Iran.
16: Trump says Israel will do what he tells them to, telling the Financial Times, "I call all the shots." But when Trump called the initial shot to start the war, he may have been misguided, says Republican Representative Mike McCaul, who says the attack was justified, but told ABC's This Week.
18: I think they thought the regime would implode after taking out the top leadership in the Ayatollah, and that didn't happen.
16: People lucky enough to have Knicks Spurs tickets for Game 3 at MSG can expect layers of lawmen and women. ABC's Perry Russell.
19: Police have the barricades ready to go. They are lined up around the entire arena.
20: The Secret Service will be here as President Trump says he's coming to the game. The New York City native and Knicks fan would become the first sitting president to attend the NBA Finals. A watch party outside the arena has been canceled.
16: New York's Mayor Zoran Mamdani says there will still be watch parties across the city.
21: Whether it's at Central Park, whether it's at Radio City Music Hall, whether it's at Brooklyn Bowl.
16: Crime in New York hit historic lows last week, reflecting trends across the country. But USA mass shootings are rising sharply compared to last year at this time, from 141 then to 176 now. Still no suspects in a Toledo mass shooting overnight. You're listening to ABC News.
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16: Late word of a powerful earthquake of magnitude 7.8, with fears it may cause a tsunami, it hit the southern Philippines. President Trump still wants that compensation fund that he can control to dole out awards as he sees fit, says ABC White House correspondent Selena Wang.
22: Trump's still pushing his $1.8 billion so-called anti-weaponization fund to compensate those who claim they were wrongly targeted by the Justice Department during the Biden administration. That's despite the acting attorney general announcing they're scrapping the fund after rare revolt from Senate Republicans.
23: I think the weaponization fund is a great idea.
24: Would you be okay with them receiving taxpayer dollars?
23: The people were destroyed by dirty cops and by weaponization. Many of those people should be compensated.
16: Maine Senate hopeful Graham Platner held a town hall tonight to face Democratic voters just 2 days before the primary. Platner telling them, we need to fight unchecked power.
25: The United States Senate, I believe, needs to be a place of challenging the power of the court. And we need to be a lot more creative about how we wield power when we have it.
16: Platner was a shoo-in for the nomination until a week of scandals and allegations of mistreatment of women, which he says are not true. His defenders say Platner's been open about his military PTSD. Wayne Cabot, ABC News.
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26: Here's your WFGW weatherology forecast. Clear overnight with a low of 54 degrees and northeast winds at 10 to 20. On Monday, we'll see plenty of sun with a high temperature of 88 degrees and southeast winds at 5 to 15. Tuesday, scattered showers and thunderstorms with a high temperature of 87 and south winds at 5 to 15. Wednesday, scattered showers and thunderstorms with a high temperature around 92. On Thursday, we'll see a chance of thunderstorms with a high temperature in the low 90s. Friday, showers with a high temperature around 87. Saturday, chance of showers and storms with a high temperature of 88. I'm meteorologist Ray Miller, and that's your WSGW weatherology forecast. Right now, it's 72.
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28: This is Lee Habib, and this is Our American Stories. 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They're some of our favorites. Stephen Ambrose was one of America's leading biographers and historians. His bestsellers chronicle our nation's critical battles and achievements, from his war works D-Day and Band of Brothers to Undaunted Courage, Meriwether Lewis, Thomas Jefferson, and the opening of the American West. Stephen Ambrose passed in 2002, but his epic storytelling accounts can now be heard here at Our American Stories, thanks to those who run his estate. Here's Stephen Ambrose to tell us the story from his bestseller, Nothing Like It in the World, The Men Who Built the Transcontinental Railroad.
2: My editor, Alice May, you said when I completed my last book, he said, you got to do the Pacific Railway. How did they build it? And I said, oh, Alice, I don't want to do that. These guys were robber barons. They went out and stole the country blind. And then they used all their ill-gotten gains to get a grip on American politics, which they held on to until first the populists and then the progressive parties were formed. And I don't want to deal with these robber barons. And she said, So I read for 6 months, and I learned that I had been badly wrong. That far from being villains, these guys are heroes. And I'm talking about the Big Four. I'm talking about Dr. Ent. I'm talking about all the others that were at the top and all of the men who built the track. So that was how I got started on it. This book opens with Abraham Lincoln. And somebody asked me about that a couple of days ago. They said, how could you possibly open with Abraham Lincoln? I said, listen, I'm a writer. You got an opportunity to open your story with Abraham Lincoln. But in his story, Lincoln was a railroad lawyer before he went into full-time politics. He was involved in the biggest case of all with the Rock Island when they had built a bridge over the Mississippi River and a steamboat crashed into one of the pilings and it burned up and the steamboat company sued the railroad. You can't put those bridges over this river. Our steamboats are going to run into them. Lincoln defended the Rock Island. And one thing you do is say it was the pilot's fault. I mean, he crashed into the piling, but second, he said, the railroads have as much right to go east and west as your steamships have to go north and south. And that principle was accepted by the Illinois Supreme Court, and that's what made railroading in America. Lincoln got written into the 1860 Republican platform, support for the building of a transcontinental railroad. And that was done. He was the promoter of the 1862 bill, and then he promoted the 1864 revision, which gave even more subsidies to the railroad because he wanted to see that railroad built and he wanted it seen fast. Lincoln was in Council Bluffs, Iowa. It was 1859. And the man he was staying with, his name was Pusey, pointed to a man down the way on the veranda of the hotel, and he said, that's Grenville Dodge. He was 28 years old, Dodge was. And Pusey said to Lincoln, he knows more about railroads than any two men in the country. And that snapped Lincoln's head around. Let's go meet, he said. And you know, those great big long legs of his, he began striding down. He stuck out that long arm and he said, Dodge, what's the best route for the Pacific Railroad? And like that, Dodge said, right here, Mr. President, straight out from Omaha, right up the Platte River Valley. Why do you think so, Lincoln asked. And Dodge told him why he thought so. And from that moment on, Lincoln was fully committed to what became the first transcontinental railroad. Next to winning the Civil War and abolishing slavery, building the first transcontinental railroad from Omaha, Nebraska to Sacramento, California was the greatest achievement of the American people in the 19th century. Not until the completion of the Panama Canal in the early 20th century was it rivaled as an engineering feat. The railroad took brains, muscle, and sweat in quantities and scope never before put into a single project. It could not have been done without a representative, democratic political system, without skilled and ambitious engineers, without bosses and foremen who had learned how to organize and lead men in the Civil War, without free labor, without hardworking laborers who had learned how to take orders in the war, without those who came over to America in the thousands from China seeking a fortune, without laborers speaking many languages and coming to America from every inhabited continent, without the trees and iron available in America, without capitalists willing to take high risk for great profit, without men willing to challenge all at every level in order to win all. Most of all, it could not have been done without teamwork. The United States was less than 100 years old when the Civil War was won, slavery abolished, and the first transcontinental railroad built. Not until nearly 20 years later did the Canadian Pacific span the Dominion. It was a quarter of a century after the completion of the railroad, the American road, that the Russians got started in the Trans-Siberian.

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0: And we continue here with Our American Stories and Stephen Ambrose telling the story of the men who built the Transcontinental Railroad and his terrific book, Nothing Like It in the World. Go to Amazon.com. And by the way, while you're there, pick up all of Stephen Ambrose's books. Read them with the family. There is no better storytelling about our great country than Stephen Ambrose. Let's continue with the story.
14: One of the most feared stretches ran 3 miles along the precipitous gorge of the North Fork of the American River, nicknamed Cape Horn. The slope was at an angle of 75 degrees, and the river was 1,200 to 2,200 feet below the line of the railroad. There were no trails, not even a goat path. The grade would not be bored through a tunnel, but rather built on the side of the mountain, which required blasting and rock cuts on the sheer cliff.

0: cliffs. The mountain needed to be sculpted because the railroad would be curved around the mountain. The curves that hugged the monolith were either upgrade or occasionally down. Men had to be lowered in a bosun's chair from above to place the black powder. First of all, to drill a hole for it, then to place the black powder, fix and light the fuses, and then yell to the man above to haul us up. With regard to Cape Horn, Van Nostrand's Engineering Magazine, the premier magazine for engineers of the day, said in 1870, good engineers consider this undertaking preposterous. One day in the summer of 1865, a Chinese foreman went up to Strobridge, who was the foreman for the Central Pacific. The Chinese nodded and then waited for permission to speak. When it was granted, he said that men of China are skilled at work like this. Our ancestors built fortresses in the Yangtze Gorges. Would you permit Chinese crews to work on Cape Horn? If so, could reeds be sent up from San Francisco so we can weave them into baskets? Strobridge would try anything. The reeds came on. At night, the Chinese wove baskets similar to the ones their ancestors had used. The baskets were round, waist high, four eyelets at the top, painted with symbols. Ropes ran from the eyelets to a central cable. The Chinese went to work. They needed little or no instruction in handling black powder, which was a Chinese invention. And they went to work with a hauling crew at the top. Hundreds of barrels of black powder were ignited daily to form a ledge on which a roadbed could be laid. Some of the men were lost in accidents. We don't know how many. The CP didn't keep a record. The Chinese working men, hanging in their baskets, had to bore the holes with their small hand drills, then tamp in the explosives, set and light the fuse, and holler to be pulled out of the way. They used a huge amount of power that was shipped to them from Sacramento. The Chinese made the roadbed and laid the track around Cape Horn. Though this took until the spring of 1866, a year, it was not as time-consuming or difficult as had been feared. Still, it remains one of the best known of all the labors on the Central Pacific. Mainly because, unlike the work in the tunnel, it makes for a spectacular diorama. As well it should. Hanging from those baskets, drilling holes in the cliff, putting in the powder, placing the fuse, and getting hauled up was a spectacular piece of work. The white laborers couldn't do it. The Chinese could. If not as a matter of course, then quickly. And, at least they made it look this way, easily. Young Lewis Clement did the surveying and then took charge of overseeing the railroad engineering at Cape Horn. What Clement planned and the Chinese made became one of the grandest sights to be seen along the entire Central Pacific line. Trains would halt there so tourists could get out from their cars to gasp and gape at the gorge and at the grade. In the fall of 1865, the CP went to work on its tunnels. Now, you need to know that California has on its eastern side the Sierra Nevada. That is granite, and it goes up very high. And you get more snow on the Sierra Nevada than you do any place else in the United States, save only Alaska. And the tunnels had to be drilled through this granite. And in the fall of 1865, the CP went to work on these tunnels. Six of the 13 that would have to blast out before getting to the east slope were clustered in a small stretch of 2 miles at the top of the long climb. The biggest, number six, right at the summit, within a few hundred feet of Donner Pass, with Donner Lake right down below it, was 1,659 feet long. And as much as 124 feet beneath the surface. Of all the back-breaking labor that went into the building of the CP and the UP, of all the dangers inherent in the work, this was the worst. The drills lost their edges to the granite and had to be replaced frequently. One Chinese worker would hold that drill up and then there were two men behind him with sledgehammers. And the other guy, and the other guy, and that went on for 8 hours. And there was room for only one gang at a time, three men to a gang. The drills lost their edge to the granite and had to be replaced frequently. The CP soon learned to order his drills in 100-ton lots. The man holding the drill had to be steady or he would get hit by the sledgehammer. The man swinging the hammer had to have muscles like steel. When a hole was at last big enough for the black powder to be packed in, the crew would fill it, centrifuge, yell as loud as they could while running out of the range of the blast, and they would hope. Sometimes the fuse worked. Sometimes it didn't. Often the workers had put in too much powder, and most of it blew toward them, harmlessly as far as the granite was concerned, but a great danger to the Chinese. Clement's assistant, Henry Root, explained that more powder was used by the rock foreman than was economical, for the simple reason that the workers were told that time, not money, was of the essence. At Summit Tunnel alone, 300 kegs of blasting powder a day went up. That's more than went up in a day in the Civil War. Progress was incredibly slow, with men working round the clock. This is 24 hours a day, 8 hours, 8 hours, and 8 hours. Between 6 and 12 inches was a normal 24-hour day of how much they gained. Charlie Crocker, in charge, gave orders to establish permanent work camps on each side of the summit to facilitate the round-the-clock drilling, blasting, scraping, shoveling, and hauling by the Chinese. Charlie figured there was no night or day within a tunnel. The men worked in groups of 20 or so because only a handful could work at any one time. They ate healthy, well-cooked, and tasty food, unlike the white workers on the Union Pacific. The Central Pacific provided, as did the Union Pacific, the Americans with boiled beef and potatoes, and that's all they wanted, and some salt. The Chinese demanded and got an astonishing variety. Oysters, cuttlefish, finfish, abalone meat, oriental fruits, and scores of vegetables, including bamboo sprouts, seaweed, and mushrooms. Each of these foods came dried, purchased from one of the Chinese merchants in San Francisco. Further, the Chinese ate rice, salted cabbage, vermiculi, bacon, and sweet crackers. Very occasionally, they had fresh meat, pork being a prime favorite, along with chicken. That food helped keep the Chinese healthy. The water they drank was even more important. The Americans drank from the streams and lakes, and many of them got diarrhea, dysentery, and other illnesses. The Chinese drank only tepid tea. The water had been boiled first and was brought to them by youngsters who carried two pails on a sturdy pole across their shoulders, and they would dip in and drink their tea.
1: What remarkable storytelling, painting word pictures like no one else can. When we come back, more of this remarkable story. Stephen Ambrose, nothing like it in the world, the men who built the Transcontinental Railroad. This is Our American Stories.
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15: And we continue with Our American Stories, and let's return to Stephen Ambrose telling the story of the building of the Transcontinental Railroad.
0: According to contemporaries, the white worker had a hydrophobia, which induced him to avoid any contact with water. In contrast, the Chinese are accustomed to daily ablutions of their entire person. The Chinese were ideal workers. Cheap. $3 a day. They did as they were told. Made a quick study, and after something was shown or explained to them, did it skillfully. Few, if any, strikes. The same for complaints. They did what no one else was willing or able to do. When Charlie Crocker first proposed to Strawberry, let's use Chinese, because they were getting white workers who would sign up and then get a ride up to the top of the Sierra Nevada and then desert, because they just wanted a free ride out to the gold fields. The Chinese didn't do it that way, and Crocker said to Strawberry, let's try Chinese, and Strawberry said, you're crazy. They're only that high, and they only weigh 110 pounds. They can't possibly do this work. And Crocker said, they built the Great Wall of China, didn't they? And Strawberry soon became one of their great advocates. Now to the men who made the Union Pacific, who were primarily Irishmen, although the myth has it was exclusively, and it wasn't. There were German descendants, and there were Scandinavians, and there were Italians, and there were Russian descendants, and there were quite a lot, 500 by my own count, African Americans, newly freed slaves. The whole world worked on the Union Pacific. But the Irishmen made up maybe 50%. Another factor here is they were almost all of them veterans. They were 18 or 19 or 20 or 21 years old. They had been in the Civil War, whether in the Confederate Army or the Union Army. You look at pictures of them, very famous pictures, and you're going to see a lot of gray coats and a lot of blue coats. And these were kids who the war was over, and they ain't going to go back to Indiana and plow. I'm not going to go back to Ohio and get behind a horse and hold that plow all day long, falling behind it. I want something more exciting in my life. I want something that is significant. I want to be a part of something big. In addition, they had caught that most American of all diseases, the wanderlust. They wanted to see new country, and they signed on with the Union Pacific to go to work, to build something that they knew, and they did. They could bring their grandchildren to and say, I helped build that. And General Dodge, who he wasn't general anymore, he had been in the Civil War, but he was superintendent and head of construction and the chief engineer for the Union Pacific. He said, it was the best organized, best equipped, and best disciplined workforce I have ever seen. And Dodge built a lot of railroads. And they were being attacked by Indians. Pretty much constantly when they were in Nebraska, and more occasionally, but still fairly often when they were in Wyoming. And the Indians had a number of objections to the building of this road. First of all, it was going through their land. Nobody had asked them, and nobody had ever paid them. And second, they knew it was bringing civilization. And that meant, first of all, army post. And that meant that they could no longer outrun the army. That a regiment could get on a train and go all the way out to Cheyenne or go on to Rawlins or wherever in Wyoming and disembark from the train and boom, they could hit the Indians just like that. And the Indians were aware of that. They were also aware that these settlements were going to come. And that spelled a doom for the Indian way of life. And most of all, the Indians were aware buffalo would not cross the track. So the laying of the track across the Great Plains meant you're splitting the buffalo herd in half. So they attacked often, and sometimes with some effect, and sometimes with great effect, because they would pry up the track in the middle of the night, and the locomotive would come through, and the engineer wouldn't see this in the dark, and whoop, over it went. And then the Indians would attack, and they would take everything they could out of the cars, and especially if they could find some whiskey, and that became very notorious at Julesburg in Colorado. Now, one of the ways that the railroad got control over that was they learned to hang lanterns on the front of the locomotives, and that provided a spotlight. So you could at least see ahead and see if the track had been torn up or not. But Dodge had all of these young men, 10,000 of them, that were working for the Union Pacific. They were all armed. And their foremen had all been officers in the Civil War. And they would see a hostile Indian force up on the ridge, getting ready to come down on them, and boom, like that. Those guys would switch from being railway workers to being soldiers. And they would grab their rifles, and they would line up, and they would repel these Indian attacks. How hard they worked is an astonishment to us at the beginning of the 21st century. Except for some of the cooks and bakers, there was not a fat man among them. Their hands were tough enough for any job. One never sees gloves in the photographs. The jobs included pickaxe handling, shoveling, wielding sledgehammers, picking up iron rails, and using other equipment that required hands like iron. Their waists were generally thin, but oh, those shoulders, those arms, those legs. Nebraska can be hotter than hell, colder than the South Pole. They kept on working. They didn't whine. They didn't complain. They didn't quit. They just kept working. They had taken on a job that is accurately described as backbreaking. It was, in addition, a job that experts said could not be done in the 10 years it had been allotted. If ever. A day's routine was something like this. In the morning, the men were up at first light. After their toilet and washing their faces and hands in a tin basin, they had a hearty breakfast and then went to work. At noon time was called, and they had an hour for a heavy dinner that included pitchers of steaming coffee, pans of beef soup, platters heaped with boiled beef, potatoes, sometimes condensed milk diluted with water. The men were there to eat. There was a little conversation. They made a business of it. Afterward, they sat around their bunks, smoking, sewing on buttons, or taking a little nap, then back to work, with the bosses cursing and exhorting them to overcome their noontime lassitude. Time was called again an hour before dark to allow some rest. The evening meal was more leisurely. Then to the bunkhouses for card games, a smoke, lots of talk, railroad talk. It was said to consist entirely of whiskey, women, higher wages, shorter hours. Sometimes the men protested about being cheated. When they did, they were shot. One a day or more. There was no law. And then a song such as "Poor Paddy, He Works on the Railroad" or "The Great Pacific Railway" for California Hail. Then to bed, the whole to be repeated the next day, and the next, and the next.
15: And what storytelling by the great Stephen Ambrose, and we thank his estate for allowing us to use his voice and to keep his work alive at a time when fewer and fewer people know the story of this great country. Hearing Stephen Ambrose tell these stories, well, it's more than a breath of fresh air. It's life itself, it's sustenance. And by the way, this story of the Union Pacific, of the Irish, 50% of the Irish dominated this and these crews, and almost all were vets, as he pointed out. They didn't want to go back to the farm, Ambrose pointed out, after the war, and some fought for the North and some fought for the South. They wanted to be a part of something big. They wanted to see a new country built. And they also wanted to be able to bring their grandchildren to the finished product and say, I helped build that. When we come back, more of this remarkable story, the building of the Transcontinental Railroads, and Stephen Ambrose, here on Our American Stories.
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15: And we continue here on Our American Stories. Let's pick up where Stephen Ambrose last left off.
0: During the spring of 1866, Jack Caseman, in charge of one of the construction crews, offered each man a pound of fresh tobacco for every day that they laid more than 2 miles of track. This was done. Dan Caseman went out in the early summer to offer time and a half pay to ensure that the UP reached the 100th meridian before any other line. He also offered double wages for any 4 mile work days. Henry Morton Stanley, who was one of the many reporters who was out there covering this, and Henry Morton Stanley is a reporter who found Dr. Livingston, I presume. And he was reporting for two American papers. He was impressed by the results. The workers, he said, display an astonishing amount of enthusiasm for their jobs. The workers on the CP from the bosses down believed there was more rain and snow in the winter of 1865-66 than had ever before been seen in California. The winter of 1866-67 was much worse. The snow came early and stayed late. There were 44 separate storms. Some of them deposited 10 feet of snow, some deposited more. At the summit, the pack averaged 18 feet on the level. More snow falls on the Sierra Nevada than any place else in the 48 states. Only Alaska gets more snow than the Sierra Nevada. Strobridge put hundreds of the Chinese to work doing nothing but shoveling the snow away to keep open a cart trail to the tunnel opening. If it had not been for the race with the UP, the CP would have closed down that winter. But the fear of losing all Utah and Nevada to their rival drove them on. The Chinese laborers dug snow tunnels from 50 to 500 feet long to get to the granite tunnels. And they lived in these igloos, is what they were. And these Chinese, for sometimes as long as 6 months, never once saw the sky. Some of these tunnels were large enough for a team of horses to walk through. Windows were dug out of the snow walls to dump refuse and let in a little bit of light. Also chimneys and air shafts. But for the most part, the Chinese worked, ate, drank their tea, gambled, smoked opium, which they did on Sundays. They got Sundays off and they smoked opium. They didn't get themselves intoxicated with it or act silly or anything like that. They just wanted to relax on that day off. So they smoked their opium and slept in the remarkable labyrinth that they were building under the snow. This was cruel work, dangerous and claustrophobic. Still, they pressed on, drilling the holes in the granite, placing the black powder and then the fuse, lighting the fuse, getting out of the way, then going back in to clear out the broken granite. Of all the things done by the first Transcontinental Railroad, nothing exceeded the cuts in time and cost it made for people traveling across the continent. Before the Mexican War, during the gold rush that started in 1848 through the 1850s and until after the Civil War ended in 1865, it took a person half a year and might cost well over $1,000 to go from New York to San Francisco. They either went overland in the covered wagons with the oxen drawing them, or they sailed down to Panama, got across Panama, very great peril, the fear of getting tropical diseases, and then hoped to hell they could find a steamer going north to take them up to California, or they went all the way around South America and came back up again. And then that's months and big money. But less than a week after the pounding of the Golden Spike, a man or woman could go from New York to San Francisco in 7 days. That included stops. So fast, they used to say, you don't even have time to take a bath. And the cost to go from New York to San Francisco, as listed in the summer of 1869, was $150 for first class, $70 for immigrant. By June 1870, that was down to $100 for first class, $65 for immigrant class. This was at a time when a common laborer was making about $100 a month. And first class meant a Pullman sleeping car. The immigrants sat on a bench. Freight rates by train were incredibly less than for ox or horse-drawn wagons or for sailboats or steamers. Mail that once cost dollars per ounce and took forever now cost pennies and got from Chicago to California in a few days. The telegraph, meanwhile, which was built beside the track as it was stipulated in the 1862 Pacific Railway Act, and which did pause for a minute and talk about the telegraph, we like to think we live in the age of the greatest change ever. My parents thought we lived through the biggest change. We lived through the Depression, and then we went through the Second World War, and we defeated Hitler, and we defeated Tojo, and we were there when the atomic bomb came about, and we went through the biggest change. And my grandparents, they felt we went through the biggest change. We were there when Henry Ford brought out the automobile. We were there when the Wright brothers flew for the first time. And obviously, our generation. You know who went through the biggest change? The generation that lived between 1850 and 1870. They won the Civil War, they abolished slavery, and they built the Transcontinental Railroad. And in the building of that railroad, they brought in the telegraph. We think we are in instant communication today. The telegraph puts you in instant communication. You could get a message from Chicago to San Francisco, or from Los Angeles to New York, or wherever, like that. And it's what made the National Stock Exchange possible, and so much else in American business that came about because of that telegraph. So the telegraph, meanwhile, could move ideas, thoughts, statistics, any words or numbers. It could be put on paper from one place to another, from Europe or England or New York to San Francisco or anywhere else that had a telegraph station instantly. The Pullman Company published a weekly newspaper called the Transcontinental for its passengers. On May 30, 1870, that's almost exactly 1 year after the Golden Spike, the paper had this item. It was a cheering incident in our smoking car last evening when one of our party, who had telegraphed to Boston to learn if his wife was well, received, after we had run 47 miles further west, this answer: all well at home. Which fact was announced, and loud applause followed from all in the car. Just imagine that. It's almost like a telephone. But nobody ever did that before. And now you could find out how your wife was when you're way the hell out past Salt Lake. Together, the Transcontinental Railroad and the telegraph made modern America possible. Things that could not be imagined before the Civil War now became common: a nationwide stock market, a continent-wide economy, in which people, agricultural products, coal, and minerals moved wherever someone wanted to send them and did so cheaply and quickly. A continent-wide culture in which mail and popular magazines and books that used to cost dollars per ounce and had taken seemingly forever to get from the East to the West Coast now cost pennies and got there in a few days. There's another factor here that I should mention, and that's time. The railroads changed so much, and one of the things that they changed was time. Before the railroads, nobody carried a watch around. Nobody cared what time it was. And you want to know when it's high noon, you look up in the sky. And when the sun is straight overhead, it's high noon. Now, that's going to be different in Chicago than it's going to come later when you get out to Des Moines. And in Des Moines, it's going to come earlier than it's going to come in Omaha, and so on. But if you're going to have, it's only one track, remember, that they laid. If you're going to have trains going in both directions, and you don't have the same time in Cheyenne as you do in Omaha, they're going to crash. And so that's where standard time came from. The railroads demanded standard time, and the Congress put in a standard time in 1879. And then we all suddenly became obsessed with time, as we still are. Time's up. Time's wasting. The train is leaving the station, and so on. None of this might have happened if different choices had been made by any of the foregoing groups and individuals, but a choice made is made. It cannot be changed. Things happened as they happened. It's possible to imagine all kinds of different routes across the continent, or a better way for the government to help private industry, or maybe to have the government build and own it. But those things didn't happen. And what did take place is grand. So we admire those who did it, for what they were and what they accomplished, and how much each of us owes them.
15: And what storytelling. And thanks again to the Stephen Ambrose Estate for allowing us to use his voice. We're deeply appreciative, as I'm sure you are, the listening audience. And by the way, nothing like it in the world. The Men Who Built the Transcontinental Railroad is a terrific read here on Our American Stories.
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27: From ABC News, I'm Wayne Cabot. Late word, Israel is attacking Iran. The IDF says its Air Force struck military targets in western and central Iran a short time ago. Tehran, Isfahan. Israel is retaliating after Iran fired into Israel earlier today.
28: The IDF saying it intercepted all 10 Iranian missiles, and there are no reports anyone was killed or injured in the attack. Iran retaliating against Israeli strikes earlier today on the Lebanese capital, Beirut. The IDF saying it targeted Iranian-backed Hezbollah in the south of the city just hours after the militant group fired projectiles into northern Israel.
27: That report from Israel, ABC's Tom Sufi Burridge in Jerusalem. The Iranian foreign ministry explains the strikes this way, says, there have been multiple ceasefire violations by Israel and the U.S. Iran said that if Israel were to hit back, it would hit even harder. Hard to say where or how this stops, but President Trump says he's told both sides to stand down. Ukraine President Zelensky is asking Americans not to forget about the suffering in his country, telling Sky News.
29: I understand with all the challenges in the Middle East, but this is the biggest war during these 80 years, the biggest in Europe.
27: So many losses, human lives. Zelensky saying that we need to stop it now. Ukraine has been holding the line against Russia, even making gains lately and attacking inside Russia, hoping to force Vladimir Putin into ending his more than four-year-long war. Big news tonight out of Los Angeles. The mayor's race just changed with Democrat Nithya Ratnam pulling ahead of Spencer Pratt, the Republican endorsed by President Trump. Primary night, Pratt had a 9-point lead. As if winning a Pulitzer wasn't enough, Liberation, about a consciousness-raising women's group in the 70s, wins the Tony for Best New Play. You're listening to ABC News.
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27: There are fears right now of a possible tsunami after a very strong earthquake just rocked the Philippines, magnitude 8.2. Worst case scenario, 10-foot waves for some of the coasts of Indonesia and Malaysia. A search continues right now for the shooters who wounded 12 people at a music festival in Toledo. Police Lieutenant Dan Gerken says they need help.
8: Talk to your kids. There's kids out there that probably know more than all of us standing here, right? So if they can help us out, that'd be great.
27: He'd like them to look through their phones and photos to see if there's something that could help the investigators identify the suspects. There were two shooters who they think were shooting at each other. Mass shootings like that one are increasingly common. They're up 25% from last year at this time in this country. Overall, crime and murders are down or near historic lows across the country. A21 is a company that makes and markets high-end liquor, and its COO, Rob Koch, is trying to figure out who conned their way into stealing $500,000 of his good bourbon from a warehouse in Philadelphia.
9: They showed up at American Supply's warehouse. They said, hey, we're here for a pickup for A21, and it's 18 pallets of stuff. They didn't really know what it was.
27: 11,000 bottles of Noble Oak bourbon gone. He says the warehouse didn't follow the usual protocols. I'm Wayne Cabot, ABC News.
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10: Here's your WFGW weatherology forecast. Clear overnight with a low of 54 degrees and northeast winds at 10 to 20. On Monday, we'll see plenty of sun with a high temperature of 88 degrees and southeast winds at 5 to 15. Tuesday, scattered showers and thunderstorms with a high temperature of 87 and south winds at 5 to 15. Wednesday, scattered showers and thunderstorms with a high temperature around 92. On Thursday, we'll see a chance of thunderstorms with a high temperature in the low 90s. Friday, showers with a high temperature around 87. Saturday, chance of showers and storms with a high temperature of 88. I'm meteorologist Ray Miller, and that's your WSGW weatherology forecast. Right now, it's 69.
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15: This is Lee Habib, and this is Our American Stories, and we tell stories about everything here on this show. And our favorite stories to tell are just ordinary American redemption stories, second chances, even third chances that this country allows people to have and to pursue. It's a beautiful part of our nature. Centoya Brown served 15 years of a life sentence for killing a 43-year-old real estate agent when she was 16 years old, after being forced into prostitution by a man called Cutthroat. The now married Brown Long has never denied her crime, but alleges she acted out of self-defense. Here's Centoya to share her story.
11: So I was born Fort Campbell, Kentucky, which is a military base right on the line, Kentucky, Tennessee. And I was raised there in Clarksville by my adopted parents. My father was military, and my mother, she was a teacher. I was really my dad's sidekick when I was younger. I considered sidekick, I guess he would consider it apprentice, because anytime he would build something, I always had to go fetch him the tools. I guess it was pretty convenient for him, but those were one of my favorite pastimes with my dad, is helping him build stuff, helping him fix stuff around the house. And my mother, it was the same. Whenever my father retired from the military, he actually started driving trucks, so he would be gone for long periods of time. So it would just be my mom and me, and she was really into gardening. I wasn't, but I did enjoy kind of just hanging outside with her, watching her plant. So up until the point that I turned 16, I thought school was the worst possible thing to have ever happened to me in my life. I should have been really great in school. I was smart. I was always getting good grades. But for some reason, I was always finding myself in the principal's office. Whether that was because I didn't want the teacher to help me with work, I just wanted to figure it out for myself. Whether I had a smart remark for the teacher, just any little thing would get me sent to the principal's office and found myself getting suspended. I believe I was 11 when I was first expelled from school. I had brought a bottle of No-Dose to class, which is caffeine pills. I had found them in my sister's husband's truck. He had left the truck there whenever he was deployed, and they went to Hawaii, and I was just playing around one day and found these caffeine pills, took them to school for show and tell, and next thing I know, I was expelled for zero tolerance drug policies. I didn't consider them to be a drug, didn't know they were a drug, but that didn't matter. I was kicked out of school and couldn't return to public school. It seemed like they were just really looking for an excuse, so part of me wasn't necessarily surprised, and it really just added to that feeling that, you know, I just wasn't wanted there and it wasn't a place for me. I never really fit. I was kind of an outcast. Like I said, when I was growing up, my dad would always tell me all the stories about him, you know, in war and what he did when Charlie was coming at 3 o'clock and how they did. And so I thought, okay, well, this is a game that I want to play with my friends. And so my neighbor, my friend from down the street, and some other kids in the neighborhood, we were all together playing random games, you know, bubblegum in a dish and any, mini, miny, mo. And I said, well, how about this new game? Let's play war. And they were like, well, what is that? I said, well, we're all going to get some rocks. You stand on that side of the street. We're going to stand on this side of the street. And we're just going to throw them at each other and see what happens. And that's what we did. And I ended up picking up the biggest rock that I could that I found. Why, I don't know. But I threw it, and it hit my neighbor square in the forehead. And that was the moment that I knew I'm about to get in trouble. Like, this has gone horribly wrong. And she just started bleeding and screaming, and then everybody was like, this is all your fault. And I was like, wait a minute, you all wanted to play. I thought we were having fun. So after that, nobody's parents really wanted their kids playing with me. And of course, I got in trouble. My dad, he kind of understood, but it was just, I think that was like one of the turning points when I kind of lost a lot of friends. So going to alternative school was a completely different experience. These kids had been involved in the justice system already. Most of them were on probation of some kind. Many of them had already been to facilities, and they returned back from the facilities to go to this school. They smoked freely. Some of them did drugs freely. I had never been around that because I was raised in a military community. A lot of the kids that I was around were kids of military families. You just don't do that. And what was different from me being in this alternative school around these kids is these kids didn't judge me. They didn't make me feel like an outcast. They didn't make me feel like I wasn't wanted or I had to be this or be that to fit in with him. And so I really found that, oh, this is kind of where I fit. Like, this is a place for me. So we all decided to skip school, and sometimes when we skip school, we would just ride the city bus around town, walk around downtown, and just see whatever we could get into. But this day, Samantha says, you know, my mom, she's not home. We can go to my house and we could just hang out. And we're like, okay, cool. And when we get there, she's like, oh man, I forgot my key. And she's like, no worries, no worries. My bedroom window is open. So she opens the window and I'm the smallest one there. So they push me through the window and I unlock the door. It is her house, but when her mother come home, she didn't feel that we were supposed to be in the house. She was very upset. Some things she claimed were missing from the house that were stolen. And I mean, I don't know if anybody stole it or not. I can't be accountable for the other people that was with me, but we all ended up being charged, not only for breaking and entering, but for theft of property.
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0: And we continue with Our American Stories and with Cyntoia Brown's story. Let's pick up where we last left off with Cyntoia being charged with breaking and entering and theft of property after skipping school with friends and then going to one of her girlfriend's homes where her mother would end up filing charges. Here's Cyntoia.
8: So after I was charged with my other three co-defendants, that's bad when you say co-defendants when you're talking about a 12-year-old, but I actually had to go to juvenile court. And this was my first time ever in a courtroom. My father, he had to pay for an attorney to represent me. So I spent some time in juvenile detention, and the attorney ended up getting a deal where I got out and I was on probation. So whenever I went to the court, one of the first things they do is they send you for a mental evaluation. And so they're in this facility, which I definitely didn't feel like I fit in because this was like a real deal mental facility. You had people who were struggling with autism. You had people who had Down syndrome. You had people with schizophrenia. It was kind of scary to be in there. And again, couldn't be around my parents, couldn't contact my parents. And what I found comforted me there was this woman who was teaching some of the girls there how to crochet. And I started learning, and that was something that would calm me.

0: So I just brought my crochet stuff to class, and I would sit there and crochet whenever I finished with my work. Well, one day I went to lunch, and I remember that I had forgot my purse. And so I went back into the classroom to get my purse, and I saw that the teacher had been in my purse, and she was actually going through it, and she was pulling out the yarn saying, "You're not supposed to be doing this." And I said, "Well, you're not supposed to be in my stuff." And I said, "Give me that." And I took it out of her hand, and all of a sudden she started screaming and hollering, calling for the SRO. Next thing I know, he's coming in, and she's saying, "I've assaulted her." And I said, "I didn't assault her. I took my stuff out of her hand." And they said, "Well, did you snatch it?" I said, "Well, yes, it's mine." And they said, "Well, that's assault." And so I ended up getting charged with assault. I had my probation violated, and I was returned back to the facility, but this time I was put in state custody. So 2 months after I had turned 13. And in state custody, you can have an indeterminate sentence or a determinate sentence. I was indeterminate, meaning whenever they felt like they wanted to let me go back home to my parents is when I would go. So I ended up spending a year and a half in state custody. And to be honest with you, the only reason I got out is because my mother had got fed up, and she had threatened to actually file a suit against the state whenever they had allowed for my picture to be placed in a newspaper. So I was 15 when I finally got out of state custody, and it was on the ride home back from Nashville to Clarksville that my mom tells me that they'd been divorced. And the whole time she had been telling me, you know, he's gone to the store, he's at his friend's house, he's in the backyard working on the pool. It was all a lie. Like, he had been gone that whole entire time, but she didn't want it to affect my progress in the program. She didn't want it to overwhelm me or distract me from doing what I needed to do to come home. So that was a pretty big bomb that was dropped on me first thing. Then all of a sudden, here's this man that I know absolutely nothing about, who apparently they had been friends from when she used to live in New York. And now they were talking on the phone for hours and hours and hours, and he came to visit there at the house. And when he came to visit, it's not like he was being a visitor. He was telling me what I needed to do and trying to order me around. And I was just like, "Hold up, wait a minute. And so I said, "Well, you know what? Fine, I'll just go back and hang out with my friends that I met when I was on the run from state custody." And that's when I ran away. So I called up some friends that I had met while I was on the run in Nashville. And when I say friends, these are older women. These women are in their mid-20s, and I was just 15 years old. And they came and they got me. They welcomed me back. And there I was, back living the life that I had lived on the run before. And that meant, you know, having sex with adult men, and that being normalized, that being permitted and even encouraged by the adults that I was around, which is something completely, completely different from what I had been raised with. But, I mean, it had become the norm for me. That also meant that I was getting high every day. I was smoking weed every single day. And that was the time that I had actually met my trafficker, is during that time, when I was 16 years old. So I met Cut at a gas station here in Nashville, and I actually met him. I was riding with friends who were looking for another man who had just raped me, and they were gonna, you know, take out some revenge on him and confront him about what he'd done. And we stopped at the gas station, and I wanted some Newports. And so I walked up to this guy and was like, "Do you have a Newport?" And he was like, "No." And he offered to give me $5 to get a pack if I would give him my number. So I did. After that, you know, we started talking on the phone. He started coming to pick me up and hang out with me, and I just pretty much just fell head over heels within a matter of days for this stranger. This older guy who did not have good intentions for me at all. But all that I saw when I was with him was that he listened to me. You know, in my mind at that time, it was like, wow, like he's really interested in me. No one really pays me this level of attention. No one really cares about, you know, my life story, my thoughts, my feelings, what I'm into. But here, he's just like completely absorbed into it. Now I understand that he was looking, you know, for things that he could manipulate. He was looking for things that he could exploit. He was listening because he needed to find out how he could really get into my head and play me. So when you're on the run, you know, you can't necessarily just go get a job. I didn't have an ID or a license or anything like that. I didn't have my birth certificate. Couldn't really make money by any kind of legal means, but one of the women that I was staying with, her boyfriend was actually a drug dealer. And so there I was selling drugs in this project in North Nashville at the age of 16, but really just dove headfirst into it. So whenever I would go out, when Cut would send me out to go get money, he'd always send me with his gun. I had never shot a gun, didn't really anticipate ever having to use it. It was just something where, you know, I had it, I knew I had it. It was just a safety measure. But he always had it, the safety was off, there was a bullet in the chamber. He said, if something ever happens, just squeeze the trigger. So that time, this guy had picked me up in this little white truck. He had got me something to eat, and while we're sitting there waiting on the food to come, that's when he had asked me, you know, was I up for any action? So I ended up going back to his house with him, and while we was there, you know, I kept trying to like stall because he started acting weird. Like he started showing me guns. On the drive there, he was telling me how he used to be a sharpshooter in the military, and it's like, why does he feel the need to tell me all of these things?
1: 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And you combine all that with a girl who finds out dad's gone, and then she's gone, and then in come the predators, and one named Cut, short for cutthroat. And she loved that he listened to her, but of course he was listening for a reason. He was getting into her mind. He was looking for things he could manipulate, things he could exploit. That's why he listened, said Centoya. When we come back, more of this story, a remarkable redemption story, Centoya Brown's story, here on Our American Stories.
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1: And we continue with Our American Stories and Centoya Brown's story. Let's pick up where we last left off with 16-year-old Centoya at the home of a man who had picked her up for, as he called it, action. She said he was acting weird and showing her his guns and talking about how he was a sharpshooter. Here's Centoya.
0: Why does he feel the need to tell me all of these things? He tried to tell me that he wrote the song by Lee Greenwood, Proud to Be an American, which obviously I knew that was a lie. Like, it was really strange, it was really uncomfortable. And, like, with him talking about this gun, then when we got to the house, you know, showing me this gun, it's like I felt that he was trying to intimidate me, and at that point I just wanted to leave. So I kept trying to stall. So I said, well, you know what, I'm just gonna go up and I'm just gonna pretend like I'm asleep. I'm gonna ask him if I can have a nap real quick. And so that's what I did. And while I was laying there pretending like I was asleep, he kept getting up and going into the next room, then coming back, just like staring at me, like looking over at me, going into the bathroom, going to the next room. And like this whole time, like I'm just freaking out. I'm like, what is he doing? Like, what's really going on? There was a moment like when he had got into the bed and he had reached over and grabbed me, and I was like, ah, and I was, you know, it was a little bit more emphatic than just like, you know, somebody who is really sleeping that may just kind of shrug away. And I'm like, oh, he knows I'm pretending now. Now he's going to be pissed off. And he rolls over and I'm thinking he's reaching for something. And all this is happening, like all these thoughts are happening like within the space of like 2 seconds. And that's just a small fraction of the thoughts. Like I can't even explain like how my mind was just racing at that time. Just panic was just really setting in. And he goes and I see his body turn, and that's when I had grabbed the gun out of the nightstand, out of the purse that was on the nightstand, and I shot him. It was like this pop. And then it was like quiet. So I went back to the hotel room, and Cut was there at the room, and I came in and I was like, I think I just killed somebody. And he was like, what? Like he thought I was playing. I was like, I'm so serious. I just shot someone. And like, he didn't believe me, but he just told me to go wipe down the car, wipe down the truck and park it in the Walmart parking lot. And so that's what I did. So we were laying down and the cops knock on the door. And so they come in with these shotguns and like these big old guns pointed at me, like cocking these guns. So I was tried there in the juvenile court. They had a transfer hearing about November. So I actually sat there and, you know, told the judge everything that had happened, you know, in the hopes that she would see, okay, well, this isn't, like, this wasn't a malicious situation. This isn't something that she should be prosecuted for murder for. I'll just keep her in the juvenile system and treat her. But then you have the district attorney who was saying, no, like, she's incorrigible. There's nothing else that you can do for her. She needs to be tried as an adult. And as a matter of fact, I believe all of this was premeditated. 2 weeks after the hearing, I was called down to the visitation area, and I was told by my public defender that I was tried as an adult, that I was going to be transferred. And I felt like the world just like fell from beneath me, because now I went from, okay, maybe I'll spend 3 years in a treatment facility here going through DCS again, to know I may end up spending the rest of my life in prison. So I was taken to the adult jail, to CCA. I had to be housed in segregation, just basically stuck in a box until my trial. And my trial didn't happen until 2 years after I first went to the adult jail. Very difficult, because you can't like talk to people on a regular basis. You can't have visitation with your family, phone calls, anything like that. So the trial lasted several days, and I think it was like 6 hours they took to deliberate. And they came back in. I started looking at them, each and every one, as they came in, because I'm like, I need any kind of sign. I need to know, what are they about to tell me? And like, none of them would look at me. And this one guy, the only black guy who was on the jury, like he just like kind of just shook his head and hung his head. And that's when I knew. I was like, yep, it's not good. And they convicted me of first degree murder and sentenced me to life in prison on the spot, automatic life sentence. I didn't cry, I didn't hold my head down or anything. And then when I got into my cell, I just broke down. It was nighttime by that time, and I just remember crying and praying, and I said, God, if you get me out of here, I'll tell the world about you. Like, you know, just let him know, I'll do anything. If you just get me out of here, please don't let me spend the rest of my life in prison. So there was about 2 weeks between the time that I was convicted and sentenced. until I was actually transported to the prison. And during that time, some of the women who had already been to prison and who were back in the county, they were trying to coach me and tell me, well, this is how you need to carry yourself. And you need to walk around like this when you walk on the compound and make sure your head's held high. And let me show you how to throw a punch. And so they were going through all this and I'm thinking, oh man, like it's going to be rough. Like I'm thinking visions of, you know, the show Oz and every prison movie that I've ever watched. It's like, man, like this is no joke. And, you know, I start stuffing my face with Pop-Tarts and pretzel pieces thinking I gotta buff up because, you know, I'm headed to the big house. And I get there and it's like a college campus, like, you know, and I'm like, well, this is not what I expected. I mean, it was more psychological warfare and psychological oppression, more psychological attacks than there was like the physical attacks. But I actually found that like that was worse. So, you know, my attorney had told me before I had ever got to the prison, he was like, you know, you can go in there, you can start acting all crazy. And I mean, you can do that life sentence, or you can go in there, you can take every program that they accept you into, you can act like you have some sense, and you can have a chance at getting out of prison someday. And by the grace of God, I ended up getting into the college course, came out of prison with not one but two degrees. So Mrs. Seabrooks was the principal there at the prison, but what I will always appreciate most about Miss Seabrooks is that she was the person, the first person that told me, God's not going to let you out of here until you come to Him. You will not be free until you come to Christ. And at that time, I had just like fallen into this state where I didn't even believe anymore. At least I said I didn't believe. Really, I was just angry because I felt that, you know, I did what I was told in Sunday school and God, He didn't hold up His end of the bargain. And so I just can't be true. But really, I was just upset. And at the time, I just brushed it off. I was like, nah, Ms. Seabrooks, that's not how the law works. I'll get out with my attorneys, argue before the appellate court, and the appellate court overturns my sentence. And she said, all right, I'm telling you what I know.
1: And you're listening to Santoya Brown talking about her sentence, the mindset that she had to adopt, and some people who started to care about her. She talked about the psychological attacks, which, as she put it, were worse than any potential physical attacks. And this one lady, Miss Seabrooks, who kept telling her that God had the answers for her, she was putting her faith in law and lawyers. When we return, more of Santoya Brown's remarkable life story, a great redemption story here on Our American Stories.

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9: And we continue here with Our American Stories and with Cyntoia Brown's story. Let's pick up where we last left off. It's 2006 and Cyntoia Brown has just been convicted of aggravated robbery and first-degree murder for killing 43-year-old real estate agent Johnny Allen. While in prison, she began going to college. We had just heard her principal had once told Cyntoia that she needed to know Christ if she ever expected to leave. But Cyntoia put her faith in the law and the process. Here's Cyntoia with the rest of the story.
10: So when I was first arrested, all over the news, I was painted as this horrible person. Like, the news just vilified me. I was this dangerous individual. The streets were safer without me. But my attorney had actually met a documentary filmmaker through one of her other cases and had invited him to come in and start filming my process to the court system and interviewing me. And he took all those interviews and he created a documentary. And, you know, a lot of people like started writing me from that and just like being really supportive. And I started noticing, like, even within the media, like kind of like that tide was changing. There was some support for me. All of a sudden I get this letter from a man in Texas. So I read the letter, I open it up, and immediately the thing that stood out was that the edges of the letter was burnt. And, okay, that was the second thing I noticed. The first thing I noticed was that he was really fine, because he had sent these two pictures of himself. And so I ended up writing him because something was like, I'm going to write him back. I need to write him back. And from that one letter, we started writing several letters. We started talking on the phone. He started telling me about Christ, which you have to know that everyone else who would try to tell me about Jesus, I brushed it off. I dismissed it. I didn't want to hear it. But there was something about when Jamie was talking to me about him. So we continued writing. Not long after that, I won him over. And we just decided that no matter what happened, no matter what the court said, God said I was going to get out, and we were going to walk in that faith, and we were going to trust in that. And we weren't going to focus on the appeals, because my very last appeal had been denied. We weren't going to focus on what the lawyer said. We were just going to focus on the Lord. We were going to focus on building a relationship with Him. And when we kept our focus there, all of a sudden things started picking up on the outside. Things started picking up with the appeal. The appeal that was closed in the federal court, it all of a sudden opened back up. 6 months after he first wrote me and told me what he said, I look on the news and it's a trending topic. I look on the news and people all over the world from all walks of life are now talking about Free Centoya. And Jamie said, are you surprised? And I'm like, well, yeah. And he said, what did I tell you about my God? And I was like, well, I know what you said and I believe it, but it's like, it's happening. He said, I told you what he said. Like, he doesn't lie. And it's like, it just gave me goosebumps. And that was just one thing. Months after that, Jamie and our pastor, Minister Tim McGee, he said that I was going to get a date in March. He said he didn't know what kind of date it was. He didn't know if it was an out date or what date, but it was something that was going to lead to me getting out, something that was necessary to me getting out. And we said, okay. So March comes by, first week goes by, second week till March goes by, nothing, no word, no anything. And then in that third week of March, Jamie had an encounter with the Holy Spirit. And I remember calling him and he just said, you're coming home. And he started crying, and my husband, like, he doesn't cry, like, he's a man's man, like, you know, jiu-jitsu champion, like, he's not sitting here crying on the phone with no one, but he just broke down. He said, God is bringing my wife home. I was like, oh, okay, did the lawyer call you? He's like, no. I said, oh, did you see something on the news? He said, no. I said, well, okay, yeah, baby, I'm coming home. He says, no. You're coming home. God told me. I heard it clear as day. The next week comes. It's the last week of March. Getting down to the wire. And all of a sudden, March 30th, my attorneys call Jamie and say, we got a date for a hearing. And the hearing that they're talking about is one that less than 1% of people get for clemency petitions. It's next to impossible to get a hearing with the parole board, and I got one. And we got that date, March 30th. At the conclusion of the hearing, I ended up getting 4 votes for me to be granted clemency and then 2 votes for me not to be granted clemency. So at this time, the governor of Tennessee was Bill Haslam. And so it was up to him to make the decision. And, you know, I thank God that I had Jamie there. Was like, you need to remember that he is not the one making the decision. God has made the decision, and he's already said what's going to happen. And you need to make sure that your faith is in him, not in the process, not in what anybody else down here on this earth is doing or saying. You need to trust what God has said. And I said, you're right. And when I tell you, like, that is so much easier said than done. So it was a struggle. It was a struggle for Jamie as well. It was a true test of faith. At one point, you know, Jamie was like, there has to be something, like something more, you know, that we need to be doing, you know, with our faith. There's something more with our relationship, you know, with Christ that we're not doing, because, like, why is it there's nothing? Why is it we're going through this wilderness period? And so Jamie decided, I've got to step out on faith. He sold everything that he owned in Texas. And when I tell you everything, I mean everything. All in the space of one day, he had gotten rid of his Mercedes. He had gotten rid of his Bentley, which was his dream car. He had gotten rid of every stitch of furniture in his condo. And I remember just boo-hooing, crying. I said, you don't have a bed to sleep on? What are you going to sleep on? He said, you don't get it. He said, you don't understand. He said, I am going to get my wife. I'm going to move to Tennessee and get my wife because God says you're coming out. And I believe him, so I'm going to act accordingly. So he sold everything and he moved up to Tennessee. And a couple weeks after that is when my attorneys got the call from the governor's office, from the lieutenant governor, that the governor wanted to meet with him. And he met with him. He let them know that he was going to grant me clemency. So one of the things that I learned, you know, even from me sitting in prison, seeing people come back and forth, in and out of those doors, is the thing that made the people who stayed out different from the people who came back and forth in was these are the people who understood, like, what really went into that action, what really went into that night that ended up with me getting charged. What are the real impacts of what I've done? And, you know, by going through that thought process, you really understand, like, how your actions affect other people. And until you understand that your actions do affect other people, until you understand, you know, we live in community with one another. We have to be accountable, not just for our own actions, but we have to be accountable to each other. Like, you're not going to learn how to live in the free world. You're not going to learn how to be successful as a citizen. You're not going to be successful as a person. Like, how can you have any healthy relationships? How can you have any kind of healthy dealings, whether it be personal, business, or otherwise, if you don't get that basic concept? So we actually got married while I was still incarcerated. Unbeknownst to me, he had already picked out a ring with my mom. My mom had went to Texas. He flew her out to Texas for a Cowboys versus Texans game. They, you know, him and her, like, they had already had this planned out where Tim was going to pick me up in the van with Jamie, and then Tim was going to do the ceremony right there on the spot, all this, that, and the other. But when, you know, they came with the news to say that I was getting out of prison, that's when he told me all about that. And I was like, oh, how sweet. We don't have to wait. And so, so he was like, what do you mean we don't have to wait? I said, oh, we don't have to wait. We can do this now. He said, well, how are we going to do it now? I said, not to worry. Don't worry. I'll take care of it.
9: And what a laugh. And that is Centoya Brown telling her story. And what a love story, folks. Yeah, just, you can't imagine someone doing that kind of thing for you. Free Centoya is the book, My Search for Redemption in the American Prison System. I urge you to get it. And if you have anybody in your family struggling with the law, struggling with drugs, struggling with life itself, this is a book worth reading. Centoya Brown's story here on Our American Stories.
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19: From ABC News, I'm Wayne Cabot. The war just took a turn. Israel launching airstrikes into Iran. Explosions heard in Isfahan, Tabriz, Tehran. The attacks are in retaliation for Iran's missile attack on Israel. The first missile attack since the ceasefire by Iran. All 10 missiles were intercepted. Representative Mike McCall, Republican on ABC's This Week.
20: I think that honestly, that the Iranians are dragging this out. They want to drag this out closer to the midterm elections. I don't think they're negotiating in good faith.
19: The war drags on as the world turns to sport. Some members of Iran's World Cup entourage still waiting for U.S. visas before this week's games in Los Angeles. And speaking of L.A., the mayoral election just took a major turn. L.A. City Council member Nithya Raman has overtaken Spencer Pratt by about 3,000 votes, erasing Pratt's primary night edge of 9%. ABC's Selena Wang says President Trump is claiming the delay in counting votes is evidence of fraud.
21: Trump peddles an unsubstantiated claim that last week's California elections are rigged because after 4 days, the state isn't even close to finishing the count.
22: Do you have evidence to support
23: that? All I have to do is look. All I have to do is
22: look. That's not evidence.
23: And I listen. And I listen to people. And let's see what happens.
22: But, sir, that's not evidence.
21: The Trump Justice Department now sending in a federal prosecutor to investigate voter fraud allegations in California.
19: And in Maine, Senate hopeful Graham Plattner faced voters at a town hall, the primary coming up on Tuesday. Plattner telling the crowd, we need to fight unchecked power.
24: The United States Senate, I believe, needs to be a place of challenging the power of the court. And we need to be a lot more creative about how we wield power when we have it.
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19: Concession workers at SoFi Stadium are set to go on strike as the World Cup begins. ABC's Melissa Adun.
2: We have reached out to the hospitality company for comment and are awaiting word. Now, if they do not come to a deal soon, concession workers could walk off the job at any point. And let me tell you, the clock is ticking as this Friday is USA versus Paraguay's match. So this is the first of many games to be held at SoFi, and tickets are selling fast. We're looking at them selling for well over $1,000.
19: The NBA Finals arrive in New York with a heightened risk. An NYPD assessment obtained by ABC News says malicious actors across the ideological spectrum may use high-profile sporting events for targeted violence. These kinds of assessments are routine for big events. There's no specific threat. President Trump is expected to attend, and because of that, the Knicks are telling fans arrive at least 2 hours before tip-off to airport-style security. And there'll be no watch party at the Garden due to enhanced security. Also, after someone assaulted a cop during the last watch party, Mayor Zoran Mamdani.
3: We know that the vast majority of New Yorkers were celebrating in the way that we would want them to, with exuberance, with joy. But there is no tolerance for violence against police officers or violence in general.
19: Heat building across the central U.S. Upper 90s expected across the southern plains Monday. Amarillo could hit 100 degrees. I'm Wayne Cabot, ABC News.
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5: Here's your WFGW weatherology forecast. Clear overnight with a low of 54 degrees and northeast winds at 10 to 20. On Monday, we'll see plenty of sun with a high temperature of 88 degrees and southeast winds at 5 to 15. Tuesday, scattered showers and thunderstorms with a high temperature of 87 and south winds at 5 to 15. Wednesday, scattered showers and thunderstorms with a high temperature around 92. On Thursday, we'll see a chance of thunderstorms with a high temperature in the low 90s. Friday, showers with a high temperature around 87. Saturday, chance of showers and storms with a high temperature of 88. I'm meteorologist Ray Miller, and that's your WSGW weatherology forecast. Right now, it's 67.
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9: This is Lee Habib, and this is Our American Stories, and we tell stories about everything here on this show, and we love to tell stories about our own history, and always our This Day in Histories and our historical segments are brought to us by the great folks at Hillsdale College. Here's Roger McGrath to tell us the story of a mining woman who sought her fortunes in a man's world and became one of the greatest women of the Old West. Dr. McGrath is a professor in Southern California and the author of Gunfighters, Highwaymen, and Vigilantes, Violence on the Frontier. Here's Roger.
26: Known as the Frontier Angel or the Saint of the Sourdoughs,
4: Nellie Cashman was one of the courageous women who helped make America's conquest of the frontier our Homeric era. She ranged far and wide on every mining frontier, from Arizona and Mexico in the south to Alaska and the Klondike in the far north. She is not forgotten. She is an inductee of the Alaska Mining Hall of Fame, the Arizona Women's Hall of Fame, and Arizona Women's Heritage Trail. There's also a Nellie Cashman Day in Tombstone. She was a character in the 1950s TV series, The Life and Legend of Wyatt Earp. And the U.S. Postal Service honored her with a stamp in 1994. Born in County Cork, Ireland in 1845, Nellie is only a teenager when she, her sister Frances, and her widowed mother leave Ireland and sail to Boston in 1860. When the Civil War erupts, a shortage of young men allows Nellie to find work as a bellhop in a hotel. Not many bellhops look like Nellie. A beautiful and finely featured young woman with waist-length brunette hair, flawless fair skin, and sparkling expressive eyes. Here's Jane Baker, author of the Nellie Cashman biography, Tough Nut Angel, the tale of a real-life adventuress of the Old West.
6: There's a legend that says that Nellie met General Ulysses S. Grant and had a conversation with him that ended in him suggesting that she go to the West because she would fit better there.
4: With the end of the Civil War, the Cashmans decide it's California for them. They arrive in San Francisco after sailing on steamships and crossing through the jungles and mountains of Panama on burros. Frances, or Fanny as she's called, marries Irishman Tom Cunningham and starts a family. Nellie is off for mining strikes in Arizona, Nevada, and Idaho. In each new mining camp, she establishes a boarding house and a restaurant, builds it into a profitable enterprise, then sells out and moves on. Any miner down on his luck eats for free at Nellie's, and Nellie is always ready to grubstake a prospector. She also has a talent for the healing arts and nurses many an injured or ill miner back to health. Here's the story of the Old West, Marshall Trimble, otherwise known as the Will Rogers of Arizona.
7: Nellie took great pride in the fact that she never turned away a hungry miner who had no money to pay for his meal or board. And when there was a need to raise money, whether it was for churches and schools or hospitals or a family of a miner killed in a mining accident, well, Nellie would head downtown for the saloons or the brothels with her hat turned upside down, and she always left with a hat full of money. The source of those donations never bothered her. She said one time, whether the money comes from an upstanding citizen or a member of an outlaw faction makes no difference to me, and the money doesn't know the difference either.
4: In 1874, Nellie joins a party of 200 Nevada miners headed for the Cassiar Mountains in northern British Columbia, near the border of the Yukon. The region is practically unknown and all but inaccessible, but the miners, including Nellie, the only female, reach their destination and strike gold on the upper reaches of the Stickeen River and along its major tributary, Dease Creek. It's only fall when winter comes to the Cassiars. The miners are caught unprepared for the heavy snowfalls and severe cold. As their supplies dwindle, dozens begin falling ill with scurvy. Their beloved Nellie is not among them. She left earlier for a vacation in Victoria on Vancouver Island. When word reaches Victoria, the miners are entrapped by snow and ice and suffering terribly. Nellie purchases 2,000 pounds of supplies, including plenty of lime juice, hires six men, and heads for Dease Creek. At Wrangell, Alaska, U.S. customs officers try to dissuade her from what they term a mad trip. But Nellie pushes on. When the commander of Fort Wrangell hears that a woman is headed into the Cassiars, he dispatches a lieutenant with a squad of soldiers to rescue her. They don't catch up with Nellie until high up on the Stickeen River. Nearly exhausted and suffering greatly from the cold, the soldiers find Nellie camped comfortably on the ice of this frozen Stickeen. The lieutenant says she is cooking her evening meal by the heat of a wood fire and humming a lively air. The soldiers greatly accept her offer of hot coffee and food and return without her. The winter weather is so severe that people in coastal settlements think Nellie must have died. Here again is Jane Baker.
6: There was a small avalanche, and Nellie's tent was buried 10 feet deep in the snow. Now, when I heard about this, I wondered, how did she figure out how to get out of there? Well, if you spit, your spit will go down. So what she did was spit and climb the opposite directions, and she climbed out of the hole. She dug herself up out of it.
4: After 77 days on the trail and digging herself out of a snowslide, Nellie reaches Deese Creek. Upon hearing of Nellie's trek, a newspaper called it an extraordinary feat by an indomitable female who possesses all the vivacity as well as the push and energy inherent to her race. With lime juice and good food, Nellie nurses every one of the 200 snowed-in miners back to good health. She is called the Angel of the Cassiars.
9: And when we come back, we'll continue with the story of Nellie Cashman here on Our American Stories. Lee Habib here, the host of Our American Stories. 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
8: And we return to Our American Stories and continue with Roger McGrath and the story of Nellie Cashman.
9: Nellie stays in British Columbia for another 3 years, operating her businesses and raising money to build St. Joseph's Hospital in Victoria. In 1878, Nellie returns to San Francisco to visit her mother in the Cunninghams. Fanny and her husband now have three boys and two girls who love their Aunt Nell and are fascinated by her many adventures. A new mining strike soon sends Nellie to Tucson in Arizona Territory. She opens the Delmonico Restaurant, the first business in Tucson owned by a woman. But in 1880, she heads for the new silver strike at Tombstone. She takes over operation of the Russ House Hotel and within weeks becomes part owner. One of the prospectors she feeds for free in grubstakes is Edward Doheny, who later becomes one of America's great oil men. Not long after Nellie begins operating the Russ House Hotel, her sister's husband dies of tuberculosis. Nellie rushes to San Francisco and brings Fanny and her children to Tombstone to live in a home immediately behind the Russ House. In 1883, Fanny dies of tuberculosis, and Aunt Nell finishes the job of rearing the Cunningham children. When Nellie arrives in Tombstone, there is no Catholic church. Here again is Marshall Trimble.
10: In 1880, there was an article in the Tombstone Epitaph that said, Nellie Cashman, the irrepressible, started out yesterday to raise funds for the building of a Catholic church. We don't know what success attended her first effort, but bet there's going to be a Catholic church.

0: church and tombstone before many more days if Nellie has to build it herself.
1: She convinces the owners of the Crystal Palace Saloon, one of the owners is Wyatt Earp, to allow Sunday services to be held there until a church is built. Nellie leads the way in fundraising for what becomes the Sacred Heart Church. Nellie also helps build the first school in Tombstone and the first non-military hospital in Arizona, St. Mary's, in Tucson. She also establishes a fund for prospectors injured in mining accidents and serves as treasurer of Tombstone's chapter of the Land League of Ireland. Nellie becomes one of the most influential and respected figures in Tombstone. Here again is Jane Baker.
2: During the time she was raising those kids in Tombstone, the gunfight at the OK Corral happened, and Nellie knew all of those players, Doc Holliday, Wyatt Earp, all his brothers. She knew the mayor of Tombstone named John Klum, who thought she was absolutely wonderful and wrote glowing reports of her.
1: John Klum, the publisher of the Tombstone Epitaph and Tombstone's first mayor, said of Nellie, "Her frank manner, her self-reliant spirit, and her emphatic and fascinating Celtic brogue impressed me very much and indicated that she was a woman of strong character and marked individuality." Here's Marshall Trimble with another story exemplifying Nellie's servant's heart.
0: During the Christmas season of 1883 in Bisbee, five men pulled a robbery, killing four people, including a pregnant woman. They were caught, tried, and convicted and sentenced to hang. Nellie took it upon herself to be their mother confessor. And just before the hanging, an entrepreneur had built a grandstand outside the high walls of the Tombstone Courthouse and was selling tickets to watch the hanging. The outlaws pleaded with Nellie not to let their hanging become a public spectacle. So, the night before the event, Nellie and some friends arrived. Late in the evening, with tools in hand, and they tore it down. After the five men were hanged, the authorities had planned to donate their bodies to medical science. But the condemned men protested to Nellie, so she saw to it that they were given a proper burial and hired a guard to protect their graves for several days.
1: One day, a dying Mexican stumbles into Tombstone and collapses at the entrance to the Russ house. Nellie has him carried inside and put on a bed. Before he dies, he mutters to her, "Mule, go to Mule." Gold nuggets are found in his pockets. Nellie and some 20 Tombstone miners are soon exploring the desert inland from Mule in Baja California. The party runs out of water, and several of the men are on the verge of death from dehydration. The Phoenix Herald newspaper reports that Nellie and two others have died of thirst. Actually, Nellie is in better shape than any of the men. She volunteers to go off on her own, assuring her fellow prospectors a good angel will guide her to water. She crosses miles of scorching desert and miraculously comes upon an isolated mission. Not pausing to rest, she organizes a rescue party and helps drive burros loaded with goatskin sacks of water back to the miners. She arrives just in the nick of time. In 1895, at the age of 50, Nellie is still going strong when she arrives in Tucson. A newspaper reports, "Yesterday, Tucson was visited by one of the most extraordinary women in America, Nellie Cashman, whose name and face have been familiar to every important mining camp or district on the coast for more than 20 years. She rode into the town from Casa Grande on horseback, a jaunt that would nearly have prostrated the average man with fatigue. She showed no sign of weariness and went about town in that calm, businesslike manner that belongs particularly to her. When news of the great strike in the Klondike reaches the States, Nellie is off for the far north immediately. She arrives in Dyea, Alaska during March 1898 and becomes one of the first women to take the steep Chilkoot Pass Trail.
0: At the summit, on the Canadian border, the Mounties required each stampeder to pack 2,000 pounds of supplies or they wouldn't let them in. I guess they didn't want American citizens to perish on Canadian soil. Well, 54-year-old Nellie had to make several trips up the snow-packed trail, but she was able to pass inspection. And then while waiting for the ice to thaw, she built a raft and then floated 500 miles down the Yukon River to reach Dawson, braving a series of fierce rapids along the way.
1: Nellie soon opens a restaurant and a grocery store, which includes a small library that becomes known as the Prospector's Haven of Rest. A newspaper reports, her entrance into a saloon or dance hall is the signal for every man in the place to stand. Nellie has always done well, but she really strikes it rich in the Klondike. Her claim on Bonanza Creek pays her more than $100,000, equivalent to $3 million in today's money. Nellie continues living and prospecting in the Yukon and Alaska for another 25 years. She becomes an expert musher, more than once driving teams of dogs through the snow for hundreds of miles. Here's Marshall.
0: In 1923, at the age of 78, she mushed a dog sled team 350 miles in just 17 days. Newspapers all over Alaska carried the story of that intrepid lady named Nellie Cashman.
1: During the fall of 1924, her fabled health finally begins to fail. She dies at age 79 in January 1925 in St. Joseph's Hospital, which she had helped build nearly 50 years earlier.
0: Nellie was single all her life. She had several proposals. She was a very pretty woman, but she never married. And when asked if she ever feared for her safety, being the only woman among so many rough-hewn men, she replied sweetly, "If you act like a lady, men will always treat you like one."
1: Shortly before she dies, a reporter asks her if she ever feared for her virtue while living in all-male mining camps or prospecting on wild frontiers. She replies, "Bless your soul, no. I never have had a word said to me out of the way. The boys would sure see to it that anyone who ever offered to insult me could never be able to repeat the offense."
3: And thanks to Roger McGrath for that storytelling, and he's told so many good ones here on this show. Also thanks to Greg Hengler. Nellie Cashman's story here on Our American Stories.
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3: And we continue with our American stories. Canada is an independent nation and not a part of the United States, most likely because of smallpox. During the Revolutionary War, the most dangerous place for a Continental Army soldier was not on the battlefield, but rather within an encampment. In fact, fever and infections from smallpox killed more soldiers than any wound suffered in battle. And because smallpox was common in England, most British soldiers had already been exposed and were immune. But the disease was less common in America, and the average Continental soldier was not. Here to tell the story is William Federer. He is a nationally known speaker, best-selling author, and president of AmeriSearch, Inc., a publishing company dedicated to researching America's heritage. Take it away.
18: Smallpox is 10 times more terrible. The quote from John Adams is, "Disease has destroyed 10 men for us, where the sword of the enemy has killed one." This was in a letter John Adams wrote to his wife Abigail, April 13th, 1777. During the Revolution, soldiers were plagued with typhoid, yellow fever, and smallpox, which an estimated 30% of the soldiers became infected with. So the soldiers were living in tight quarters, and so the diseases could spread easily, and they didn't always have proper sanitation. So this largely began when the British evacuated Boston. The British had occupied Boston for 9 months, and when they finally left Boston, they left their infected soldiers behind. So spreading across the continent, smallpox epidemic killed an estimated 145,000 settlers and Indians. Fortunately for General George Washington, he was immune to smallpox. And by this time he's 19, he accompanied his older half-brother, Lawrence Washington, to the island of Barbados, and he gets smallpox. The year is 1751. Washington recovered, and he came back to America. His older brother died, and George inherited Lawrence's estate, and the rest is history. But now he's immune to smallpox, and so when the army gets the disease, he can go amongst the army and not be affected. On July 4th, 1775, Washington cautioned against travel around Boston. He said, "As there may be danger of introducing smallpox into the army." Now, they didn't know about diseases. It wasn't until the middle 1800s that you had Louis Pasteur and the microscope and discovering viruses and so forth. So they weren't sure how this spread. Even John Adams, when he would write letters to his wife Abigail, she would insist that he smoke the letters. What's that? Well, they would write the letter and put it in a box and light a little fire underneath of it, and they thought maybe the smoke will kill the virus. On December 15th of 1775, George Washington explained to Joseph Reed, "Smallpox is in every part of Boston, a surety against any attempt of ours to attack. If we escape the smallpox in this camp, it will be miraculous. Every precaution that can be taken to guard against this evil." On December 4th of 1775, Washington informed Congress that the British were sending civilians infected with smallpox out of the city. So Washington said, "By recent information, General Howe is going to send out a number of inhabitants. A sailor says that a number of these coming out have been inoculated with the design of spreading smallpox through the camp." So the British, back when they did have Boston for those 9 months, the word was that they were intentionally infecting people with the smallpox and intentionally sending them out to George Washington's troops. On January 1st of 1777, British ships sailing under a flag of truce released 400 American prisoners who were suffering from smallpox. They released them at Connecticut's Milford Harbor. So you think, oh great, here's the British, like one of those prison ships, and they're going to let some Americans go. Well, the ones that they let go are infected with smallpox. Within a month, 45 had died, along with one of their caregivers, Captain Stephen Stowe. The British officer, Duncan, had suggested, as cited in a book published in 1777, "Dip arrows in matter of smallpox and twang them at the American rebels. This would disband these stubborn, ignorant, enthusiastic savages." Now, Quebec, Canada, may have been captured by Americans in December of 1775, and Canada then could have become part of the United States had it not been for smallpox. American Captain Hector McNeil told of a congressional committee investigating the failure of the Army's expedition to Canada. He said smallpox was sent out of Quebec by British Governor Guy Carleton, inoculating the poor people at government expense for the purpose of giving it to our army. So the situation was General Benedict Arnold. He had been a hero up to this point before he flipped and became a traitor. But Benedict Arnold was leading an American army up to Canada, and they could have captured Montreal, they could have captured Quebec, but he reported that nearly 1,200 American troops at Montreal, where they were camped, were suffering from smallpox. So out of his 1,200 men, he only had 500 that could fight. So here you have a General Sullivan, he's got militia, they're supposed to go up and join this army, and they're like, oh, we don't know if we want to join it. You have all these people sick and dying of smallpox. General Gates conceded. As fine an army as has ever marched into Canada has this year been entirely ruined with smallpox. The line of retreat extended nearly 13 miles distance, and a great part of them sick with smallpox. John Adams wrote from Philadelphia, June of 1776, "Our misfortune in Canada are enough to melt a heart of stone. The smallpox is 10 times more terrible than Britons, Canadians, and Indians together. This was the cause of our precipitate retreat from Quebec." They did develop a method of inoculating where the pox would scab over and they would scrape the scab and get powder from it, and then they would blow it up somebody's nose. The threat of smallpox did not lessen until widespread inoculations were called for by Dr. Benjamin Rush. Rush was a member of the Continental Congress, where he signed the Declaration of Independence. He is considered the father of American medicine. Dr. Rush personally inoculated Virginia Governor Patrick Henry against smallpox, as well as Pennsylvania's troops, resulting in their low rate of illness. So he was doing a section of the troops here, another section of the troops there, and they would get sick for a little while and recover. So Dr. Benjamin Rush began to make this important contribution against this deadly enemy of smallpox.
3: And a great job, as always, by Greg Hengler on that piece. And a special thanks to William Federer. He is a nationally known speaker, best-selling author, and president of Amerisearch, Inc., a publishing company dedicated to researching America's heritage. And so we learn why Canada isn't a part of the United States. The story of smallpox and the Revolutionary War here on Our American Story.
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3: This is Our American Stories, and now it's time for our Do the Right Thing series about ethical dilemmas, and it's sponsored by our friends at the Daniels Fund. And today, Alex Cortez brings us a voice from Colorado Springs, Colorado.
23: I think growing up, you always want to look up to somebody, and it's very easy to look up to your own dad. And I think with my dad being a building contractor, it was very easy for me to see what he did for a living. We could drive by a building and, you know, I very proudly would say, you know, my dad built that.
24: We're listening to Jim Johnson, who in college was a fifth-year senior and didn't always look up to his dad.
23: In between my first and second senior year in college, he said, hey, let's go to breakfast tomorrow, which is not a real standard in our house. It usually means there's an issue that we got to resolve. So we met downstairs and we're walking out the door. And he said, well, I've decided I'm not going to hire you, you know, when you get out of college. And I said, well, that's fine, because I don't want to work for you when I get out of college. We actually never made it to breakfast.
24: After succeeding at another construction company, Jim did make it back to their family business, G.E. Johnson. And he would eventually lead it and lead the cultivation of their culture that's focused on values and ethics and through ethical dilemmas like this.
23: We had an example in the Denver Tech Center. I honestly believe it was an honest mistake. We poured a garage for a parking structure, a whole parking structure, a foot too high. And we discovered it early on. And, you know, it was going to be a 7-digit fix. If we admitted our own mistake, tore out all that concrete, redid the excavation and got it set right. And that's what we did. We didn't debate it. We didn't try to find, you could have found logic on why you did it a foot high. There's enough conflicting drawings in all of the stuff we do, trust me. We could have come up with some goofy repair, you know, alternative solution by ramping up part of the parking lot or or we could have just said, hey, for, you know, X number of dollars, you know, forgive our mistake. But we met with that job team. They owned up to it. They explained why. And we went to the owner and said, here's our mistake and here's what we're doing. I honestly believe we, next time that client builds something, they'll absolutely hire us. Because we did, we held ourselves accountable. And it cost our company financially to do it right. And we don't hide behind those. We didn't terminate anybody because they made this mistake. I mean, we did our due diligence, found out it was just truly an honest error. And there was multiple places in there we should have caught it. So guys, you gotta, that's why we have processes. Let's make sure we're following these. And I think stories like that are, you know, people roll their eyes and go, you guys are absolutely stupid. Yeah, I wouldn't have had it any other way. But actually, the decision didn't even make come to me to make the decision. They'd already made the decision. So they're empowered to enforce, you know, what we believe is our integrity. Well, they told me what they wanted to do, right? Or they told me what the what they believe the right thing to do was. And I, you know, said, yes, I would agree with that. I probably would have a harder time telling them no. I think that would have surprised them more. And I don't think they had a very good plan if I would have said no. The reward is doing the right thing. And I believe long term, that's going to open up more opportunities.
24: And given the growth during Jim's leadership, it probably already has.
23: The first year, we were just under 200 million. And we've been up as high as 900. You know, contractor's funny. My dad used to say this, you're only as good as your last job. Because that's what people remember. That's what the market remembers. So yeah, you don't get to a point and start coasting.
24: And sometimes the economic environment doesn't even allow for it, such as during the Great Recession of 08-09.
23: Yeah, we got down to about 250 million. From at the time, we were right around 450. So not quite half, but close. Yeah, it was rough. In 08 and 09, we had gotten too much work that did not move forward in the mountain resorts. And when that went away, we kind of went, oh crap. So we were left trying to get new work along with everybody else. When you're faced with things like pandemics and financial crises, the easy answer or the alternatives have a tendency to present themselves more often. And I think what our company does well is we really look at the more longer term effect rather than the immediate. We don't manage our financial wherewithal year to year. Of course we do from an accounting and, you know, progress, but when we make decisions, we say, okay, where's that gonna put us 10 years from now? You know, 5 years from now? I mean, is this just a hit of sugar that doesn't benefit us at all, then we need to move on. Does it make us a better company? No, you know, then we move on. We had a tremendous opportunities in 8, 9, 10 to get into government contracting, because if you'll recall, the government was putting all this money into these shovel-ready projects, but a lot of them were with minority or disabled vet set-aside organizations. I mean, we've got 5 military bases here in Colorado Springs, and it'll be odd if we have a job there in 3 years. So much of the work on those installations is a set-aside that we're not eligible for. Small business, minority, disadvantaged, service disabled. I mean, there's a tremendous amount of work that we can't even compete on. It's designed for smaller projects, but the government was trying to get these jobs out in such a hurry. You know, a guy that normally does $300,000 or $400,000 a year, you know, so it's him and maybe one other person, are being asked to step up and run a $45 million project. Well, they don't have the infrastructure. They don't have the financial wherewithal. They don't have the people. So we had, I think, 75. I talked to 75 different individuals who wanted to be our business partner.
24: Jim laughed because these are not how business partnerships usually work. In these cases, the smaller minority contractors use bigger companies like Jim's to do the heavy lifting, They don't do too much, but because they're minority status, they get the contracts that Jim couldn't. And they get guaranteed profits off of his greater work. But they do offer to share some of it with him.
23: In order to structure those things really correctly, that person has to run that job, that project. And they would all shut the door and say, well, you don't have to do it that way. Here's how you would do it. You know, they would name off, you know, this company, they all do it this way. You just fire your guy, and then I hire him tomorrow, and then, you know, you can back charge me the payroll expense off the profit. And it's just, it's not right. It's not the right way to run it. Or they put up an agreement that the government would see, but back behind there's an agreement between the contractor and the service disabled vet that kind of unwinds it and says, you know, actually we're in control. However, we're going to put you up there, but you've got to act within our discretion. And so it's just wrought with opportunities to take shortcuts, but you're really not advancing the company. You're not growing people, and it would be a terrible example for our people to see. We just sat there and said, if I am not willing to compromise the future of our company to survive this year or to get this job, because it's not right. Yes, we could absolutely use that job and absolutely use that profit this year, but in order to do that, if we have to lie or not disclose things to the government or the contracting agency, it's not worth it. And boy, it had a lot of people pitch it to us, but none of that got any traction with our upper management group. And I'm proud of them for that type of not taking that easy answer, that financial reward, and recognize that the long-term effect of that could be devastating to us. So implementing that longer view on how you make decisions, I think, has helped us. Now, potentially, we haven't experienced the great profitability that some of the other companies have, but, you know, we have our integrity. You get to sell your integrity once, right? And I would say there's not a number great enough for me to sell it.
3: A special thanks to Jim Johnson for sharing those stories, and he's right, you only get to sell your integrity once. And by the way, he drills these values, these principles, deep into his company. I mean, that idea that lower management itself, before it ever went to the boss, had made the decision to own up to its error and lose a seven-figure amount, well, basically probably turn the project into an unprofitable one. But so what? And it was a no-brainer. Their integrity was what mattered most, but it's hard to do. Jim Johnson and his story on Our American Stories.
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9: From ABC News, I'm Wayne Cabot. Early morning airstrikes by Israel into Iran. Israel fired the missiles against President Trump's public advice not to, responding to missile fire from Tehran. That came on day 100 of an aspirational ceasefire that fails to hold. These attacks are the biggest breach yet, threatening to drag the wider Middle East back into a regional war, one that continues to involve the U.S.
11: The ceasefire between the U.S. and Iran around the Strait of Hormuz and in the Gulf is already pretty tenuous. We've seen that within the last 48 hours, the Iranians and the U.S. military exchanging pretty significant fire. The U.S. military insisting it is taking a defensive posture and attacking Iran to deter further attacks.
9: ABC's Tom Sufi Burridge in Jerusalem. A major change in L.A. Progressive Democrat Nithya Raman has overtaken Republican Spencer Pratt in the mayor's race. President Trump says California's slow vote count constitutes fraud, complaining in a new social media post that Republican candidates are being cheated. People who were able to score tickets for Game 3 of the NBA Finals at MSG can expect layers of lawmen and women.
25: Police have the barricades ready to go. They are lined up around the entire arena.
26: The Secret Service will be here as President Trump says he's coming to the game. The New York City native and Knicks fan would become the first sitting president to attend the NBA Finals. A watch party outside the arena has been canceled.
9: ABC's Perry Russum. President Trump is the biggest name politician to be in attendance, but Mayor Zoran Mamdani says he'll be there.
27: It'll be a very different place than the president, but I'll be there. I'll probably be standing for most of it.
9: The Knicks coming home with a 2-0 lead over the Spurs. Because of security, fans are advised to arrive 2 hours before tip-off. Some members of Iran's World Cup entourage are still waiting for their U.S. visas before this week's games in Los Angeles. You're listening to ABC News.
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9: Stacey King played on three consecutive NBA championship teams with the Chicago Bulls from 1991 through 93. Modern fans know and adore him as the Bulls commentator for the past two decades, earning him an Emmy. Fans will be sad to hear the news that Stacey King has died at just 59. The NASCAR race in Michigan was stopped with 51 laps remaining to repair the safer barrier after a hard crash involving Christopher Bell and Chase Elliott, Denny Hamlin scoring his second consecutive Cup win. At the movies, nostalgia for the 2000s battling nostalgia for the 1980s.
0: Be back!
12: The horror comedy Scary Movie took in $55 million at the box office this weekend, a record for the long-running franchise. That means He-Man didn't have the power, with the new Masters of the Universe movie opening at number two with $29.3 million.
13: Look, I know how this sounds, but you gotta understand, it's massive.
12: Backrooms, meanwhile, rounded out the top three with $25.9 million, a 70% drop-off from its opening last weekend. Mike Dubusky, ABC News.
9: Broadway's top honor goes to a show that gently mocks Broadway. Schmigadoon wins the Tony for Best New Musical, adapted from Apple TV, meaning that that's an EGOT for Apple. It already has Emmys for Ted Lasso in the Studio, the Oscar for Coda, and the Grammy for the F1 soundtrack. I'm Wayne Cabot, ABC News.
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14: Here's your WFGW weatherology forecast. Clear for the early morning with a low of 54 degrees and breezy northeast winds. On Monday, we'll see plenty of sun with a high temperature of 88 degrees and southeast winds at 5 to 15. Tuesday, scattered showers and thunderstorms with a high temperature of 87 and south winds at 5 to 15. Wednesday, scattered showers and thunderstorms with a high temperature around 92. On Thursday, we'll see a chance of thunderstorms with a high temperature in the low 90s. Friday, showers with a high temperature around 87. Saturday, chance of showers and storms with a high temperature of 88. I'm meteorologist Ray Miller, and that's your WSGW weatherology forecast. Right now, it's 65.
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3: This is Lee Habib, and this is Our American Stories, and we tell stories about everything here on this show, but our favorite subject, well, it's redemption stories, stories of faith and hope and love, and my goodness, that's the story of so many Americans, and faith, by the way, being a fundamental part of a large majority of the people of this country, and that's why we tell those stories. And up next, the story of Dr. Dennis Simpebwe. Dennis, you were born on April 20th, 1967, in a small town in the African nation of Uganda. Tell us about it.
16: Uganda, Eastern Africa. Winston Churchill called it the Pearl of Africa. Perfect weather, they say, and happy people. But in the midst of that, anarchy, because we had Idi Amin, if you remember the famous Idi Amin. So life was tough. My earliest memory, I'm clutching my baby sister's hand. We have to go to school. And there's a dead body in the pathway, but we're too young to jump over the body. And so I remember the big debate, should I go home? If I go home, I'm going to get into trouble, but I can't really. So I remember telling Sylvia, close your eyes as we get to the body. And then we counted 1, 2, 3 and jumped over. And then it goes black from then. The army wasn't paid. So at night they would come to our villages and loot and steal, raping as young as 3 years old. In fact, at one point, my village, almost all the girls were pregnant by soldiers. And so that's life for me, and not enough food. I didn't have shoes till I was 6. We'd climb mango trees for lunch, guava trees for late food for breakfast. It was just tough, tough.
3: How did Idi Amin come to power? How does this happen in a country?
16: Idi Amin was it's almost like the same story repeated. You look at Saddam and some of these other big guys. It was a favorite of the British. In fact, it was a colonel in the British Army. So he comes on. He was a hero at first, but he turns on us and gets greedy and starts to then tribalism. Then it's the same old story of Africa when the power. It's a power issue, and so he begins to get nervous when it looks like there's a power struggle between him and the West, kind of like Gaddafi, you know, it sounds like, because he's too independent. He won't be a puppet. But with that comes the subjugation, and he didn't go to school, so he thinks money can be printed. Then he's irritated by the Asians, the Indians, because they're running everything. So one day he decides, you know what, no more Indians. We want the Uganda to be run by Ugandans. And he just exists 3 days. He expels all Indians for 72 hours to leave the country. And he literally takes Ugandans and gives them. I mean, I remember this picture. I was young. I remember seeing him on TV walking down the main street. We had one main street in Kampala, and he was literally giving shops that belong to Asians. He's giving them to you. Take that one. You take the shoe shop. You take. And of course, what happened is here, these Africans who are now running things, but they were not trained to run. So, of course, everything plummets. Turmoil, inflation, and so poverty sets in. And what used to be the Pearl of Africa, Uganda was the breadbasket of the East African cradle before then. The best hospital was in Kampala. Now, Idi Amin, initially, as he got nervous, he wanted to squelch rebellion. Of course, he became heavier-handed. Then he decided to pivot to the Arab world. And so he wanted to turn Uganda into a Muslim nation with Sharia law. So it was illegal to wear miniskirts, and it was illegal. One day he woke up and said, I don't want to see slippers. I don't want to see people's feet. And people were actually literally arrested for wearing slippers and sandals in town, in Kampala. They'd arrest you. It was chaotic. Then means he comes after church. After church, then he had to see, he didn't like any of the independent religions, expressions of religion, where Friday became a public holiday. So Friday was a public holiday for the Muslims. Sunday was a public holiday for the, so we had like 4 days of work, you know? And of course, all of this is plummeting the economy. If things are getting worse and worse and worse. And so persecution, then he began to outlaw all independent religions. Or expressions of faith, and so thus began the persecution. The archbishop was arrested and killed, and so that was life under Idi Amin until he was ousted. And then what happened is the tribalism, and now those factions of military soldiers, and then the anarchists set in, just like some of these other places, like Gaddafi and Libya and Iraq. That's what happened in Uganda. So we have factions all over, anarchy, rule of law, nothing. The army wasn't paid, and they would come every night to rape and steal and kill, and it was disaster.
3: So talk about your parents. What role did they play? Talk about that.
16: Mine was tragic. My dad was their provider, but he had other women. In fact, they were more like concubines, more open. We knew them. In fact, one of them had been my mother's best friend who lived next door. So daddy would come back home and we would see him go to the neighbors. And I remember seeing mommy, you know, just dealing with, wow. And so that was confusing for me as a boy. And he'd come back drunk at night, 11 p.m. usually, beating mommy. But then every time I came out, I was the firstborn. Every time I came out to their little room as he's beating her, he would stop. So that caused me to think, I can help here. I can help mommy. And over the next few months, every time I'd make sure to be awake, don't go to sleep, because you need to rescue mommy. And she didn't know until recently that I barely slept, because whenever they went to their room, in my little brain, my little 7-year-old brain, I was thinking, what if he beats her and kills her? So I'd sit right at their door all night. And it made me a rescuer.
3: And when we come back, more of this remarkable life story and how he ends up coming here to the United States and doing remarkable things with his life. More of the life story of Dr. Dennis Simpebwe here on Our American Stories. 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
5: And we continue with Our American Stories and the life of Dr. Dennis Simpebwe. We just heard why 7-year-old Dennis wouldn't sleep at night, knowing that he was the only person around who could rescue his mom from being abused by his alcoholic father. Dennis, tell us the effects your family environment had on you.
6: I'm getting depressed. I'm learning about my history. I'm learning that no Simpebwe, that's my last name, had lived beyond age 40. They were all womanizers and alcoholics, and they had died young. And so, but I strolled into an event, you know, one time, where mommy said, there's a crusade. This guy was coming from Nigeria and he was going to talk about crusade, God. And so mom took me to this crusade, a big open air event. And this guy was talking about peace and said, God can give you peace. And in my brain, I was thinking, yeah, but how? And then it was as though this man could hear me, because all the questions I asked, he would scream out, don't you wonder how? You don't need to. So I'm like, well, but I have to. How is he going to do it? You want to know how he's going to do it? I'm like, I'm thinking, he can read my mind. What's going on? But you know, then eventually he said, if you want this peace, come. And I was the first, said, mommy, let's go. I want peace. And we prayed a prayer. And as I was going home that night, because it was 5 o'clock, and 5 o'clock was scary for me because the sun was going to set. And was that the night I would see my sisters raped, my mother raped? Was I going to die? Was I going to spend the night outside? Because sometimes it was too dangerous to sleep in the house. So we'd run around all night during these military raids looking for places to hide. But this particular night, January 12th, 1980, there was peace. And I was thinking, ooh, I'm not scared. I got home, my sister asks me, Dennis, what are you happy? What are you giddy about? I said, I don't know. I think God's given me peace. And she looked at me, rolled her eyes and says, go to sleep. You're tired. Next morning, I woke up and ding, I still have peace. I still have peace. And I couldn't wait to go to school. Now, mornings were terrible in class because every empty seat meant they were either killed or their mothers were raped or whatever. They were displaced. So, but this morning, January 13th, 1980, I'm all smiles. My friends are looking at me. What's wrong with you, Dennis? I was a class captain. I said, I don't know, guys. I just know that yesterday I prayed a prayer and I asked God to be part of my life. And I think he did. And after a while, they wanted me to explain why I was happy. And I said, you know what? I gave my life to God because they said, what do you mean, God? I said, I don't know. It's just God loves us, that he cares, that what he done for me.

0: can do for you. And I become an instant evangelist, in fact, because after 30 days, after the first month, I had like 50 of my friends all coming to church with me. And we were all, then we had a happy corner. And they knew it as, that's the happy corner. Dennis said it's happy corner. And people were curious, but I began to see, to have this idea that the God gave me peace that transcended my environment. Something that blew my mind, that I still can't explain to this day, but it's as real because I've lived it.
1: And this would be why dictators hate God.
0: Yeah. Yeah. Because they couldn't. In fact, the peace came from inside. It didn't matter. In fact, it got worse. My environment, this is where I have a problem with the simplistic perspective on God fixing. And so even though Amin was ousted and there was other very turbulent dictators that came around that actually killed en masse, but Amin would have Barry almost every week of a friend, but I was giddy and happy. Not giddy, like, but I had joy. The Bible talks about it as joy unspeakable. I was peaceful, had shalom. The Jews call it shalom, the peace that transcends circumstances. That's what I got. And I could share it with, I've shared it over 80 countries now, for 40 years. It's the same whether it's a prostitute in Amsterdam and a beggar in India. It doesn't matter. Or a multimillionaire in Beverly Hills. There's this peace that God gives that is unmatched. I was ready to pour out what I had inside of me. So excited that a path was created for me. We began with, we formed a singing group, began singing. And as we sang, all the schools wanted to hear us. All of a sudden, we're the biggest thing in town. We had a church service. We'll go to church, but I told the pastor, hey, can we just come play music a whole hour before the church starts? He said, hey, okay. And so we just started playing, we would play music and 6,000-7,000 kids would just come listen. They were mesmerized. And of course, I wasn't promising, which is cool, is I wasn't saying God's going to come fix your world, but have God in your life and your world will make sense, but not be fixed. Make sense. You'll have a reason to wake up, a spring in your feet, and he can do that. He can do that. I've seen him do that. And so that began to change. My father would die of AIDS, which was like, okay, because he was a womanizer and all that. And then for a while, we're thinking mommy's going to die too. But a miracle happened. You know, mommy isn't dying. And so a lot of people now, after Amin leaves, all the anarchy, now we had AIDS epidemic. Entire villages had just kids running around with their parents dead, rotting in their homes, because remember those anarchists, so all the services are, there's no services, there's one doctor to 50,000 to 70,000 people. So again, more chaos. In fact, that's when the British media started to say, Uganda is cursed. After Amin, after all this, now AIDS. Again, in the midst of that, we kept preaching, singing, joy transcendent in the midst of death. And some group came from England, heard us sing. They invited us to England. We went and sang in this one church. That church happened to have the editor of Voice magazine and the Black Britain and BBC. And they were all going to this iconic church called Kensington Temple. And when we sang, they all like, next day we're on radio, we're all over. They called it the African group from Africa that's taking England by storm. And that year, we won the award for Best British New Artist. We're not even English. We're not even British. But again, the same message. I remember when we recorded one song that became a club hit in London. All the nightclubs playing this song. It's called Don't Pass Me By. Lord, don't pass me by. But they loved it. Again, the message transcending culture. And here we are now in nightclubs. The biggest nightclubs in Europe. I remember seeing Muhammad Ali and all these guys, and you know, just there we were, the group, a gospel group, in the midst of, like, some of us had never even been to a club, but we were featured. So the music opening doors, the message transcending, received an invitation to America, Chicago. Same thing happened. Before we know it, we're all this in all these places, getting a 5-album deal, and that opens up a global ministry of music that took us to 40 countries, and same song, same message, peace. Is peace.
1: So how does the singer become a doctor?
0: I bump into this gentleman who had a distance learning program, and so at record time, bachelor's, master's, PhD, all still singing. As soon as I was done doing that, a church approached me and said, can you start a college for us? I said, I'm a singer. I said, no, but you're a singer with a PhD. So we founded a college called the International College of Excellence, and that got me into academics and started 22 campuses in 8 countries, and then formed an organization called Eagle's Wings International, and just going to just we're good hubs now in 26 countries. Again, you know, the message, same message. God's amazing.
1: God's amazing. Simple words, words he absorbed, and then words, well, that drove the rest of his life and his core message. When we come back, this remarkable story and a remarkable immigrant story, an American dreamer story, like almost none other we've told here on this show, the story of Dr. Dennis Simpebwe, here on Our American Stories.

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4: 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Dennis, your band's success took you to the heights of music in Africa. You took Europe by storm, and then you were invited to America. Tell us about it.
5: It was stumbled to Chicago first, 1993. Came and sang in this little Romanian church. You know, we're like, yay, put your hands together, yay, yay. And they were like looking at us like, we were the first black people to ever grace that stage. They almost fell over. And they were like, he's African. So they almost patronizingly, then I found out the Baptists don't clap hands. And I'm like, okay, okay. But we just, you know what? And so the next tomorrow, you're going to sing again tomorrow, but could you not have the music? Cause they didn't like the tracks. They didn't like guitars and all that. So we said, okay. So we decided to sing a cappella. And so my wife was in there, she said, we loved you. And I'm like, you sure? Yeah, with the church. It was a little tough for them, but I don't think they're going to have you back. But, you know, but she and her friend took us to the next church. And there, that was a black church. I was like, I would have gone crazy. They had never seen Africans like us doing, we were just wearing all the African hats and we just went outrageous on them. And they just loved it. And she almost fainted because it was too loud. She's from Romania. So she shared a similar story of Ceausescu while she was sharing about waking up at 5 a.m., lining up for groceries. I said, yeah, we did too. We had no gas. Yeah, we did too. If you had a car, you just like, yeah, we did too. And the blackouts, yeah. So that connected us and very different stories.
4: My dictator's worse than your dictator?
5: Yes, exactly. Her dictator was more dignified. Ours, when he was deposed, he had heads of his enemies in his refrigerator. It was terrible. He believed the witch doctors had told him, keep them. You need to eat their brains. It was actually a true story. But we connected and, you know, got married. Very difficult because I'm the heir of the family and I had to maintain the integrity of my bloodline. And there I was going to contaminate it with white blood. So that was a tribal, major tribal issue, but they got over it. It became a story. I was the couple of the year in Uganda and at the time. And
4: how did her Romanian family feel about you?
5: That was different because again, she was the only daughter. Her dad, an ex-Navy officer who had migrated from religious persecution to come Chicago. They were okay. It was interesting. They were okay. They would have black people come to their house. They were okay until one of the black people wanted to marry their only daughter. Because then, and so Ingrid was saying, but my dad is not racist. I'm like, I know, I know. I said, you know, if I was your dad and all I saw on television was black people from the south side of Chicago involved in gangs and da da da and hip hop and you know, I'd be scared. I would be concerned. Your dad's, and this is worse than those black people. I'm from Africa. He doesn't even know where. And then I had this funny hair. I had half a head shaved. So I said, I understand your dad. And she's like, you do? You don't? I said, no, it's not. It's a tribal thing. It's he's used to white. He's used to, which is for me, it helps me also understand that some of the, because I've been all over the world and I don't think people are always racist like that. I think it's an affinity issue. When a white person sees another white person, there's a natural affinity to white. When you see black, you're like, okay, black, Because I've been to certain countries where I'm the only black person for like a week. And so they're like somewhere, we went to Siberia once and I didn't see anybody until one Nigerian girl. And the minute I saw her, I was like, oh, because it was like, oh, my kind. That's my kind. He's here. She's here. You know, so there's a lot of that that's in play many times when we get overly simplistic about race. In fact, she got on the phone one time and said, I don't want you to marry my daughter. I don't want mixed kids, he told me. And she was like, so like, Dad, you can't say that, you're a God-fearing man. But the challenge, had come to his home and he had to decide, can I love this guy who's different than me? Can my faith, the faith that I've, because it's one thing talking about it and singing about it, but now it was in your home. Is this my brother? It didn't matter that I was a Christian just like him. I was a different color and he didn't know what to do with that. Eventually though, they reluctantly, and we said, you know, we're not going to get married until they're okay, which took another 3 years. My whole country became okay, but her family had a problem until they said, okay, I guess we got married today. Of course, we're the you know, I'm the favorite son-in-law and we're so tight and we've given him and them 5 grandkids. And it's just a beautiful story.
6: I've heard you talk about the simplicity of faith.
5: Yeah.
6: But talk about simplicity of faith,
5: yeah,
6: and wrapping your head around faith intellectually.
5: See, when we were brought, when faith came to us, it didn't make sense. In fact, I remember the first time I had to sit my friends down when they cornered me and they said, explain why you're happy. There's death all around. Why are you happy? I said, okay, sit down. So I said, okay, in 2000 years ago, God loved the world. Aha, I lost them right away, Lee, because all 5 of them, one was Muslim, one was a traditionalist, had no witches. He had all this talisman from the gods. So he was old, they were old, like ready to just kill me, you know, because I was going to explain why I was happy, why God, faith made sense. So I said, 2000 years ago, the Bible says, what do you mean the Bible? I'm like, oh, I'm in trouble. Yeah, this book. It said God sent his son. First of all, it said God loved the world. When I said God loved the world, they just like, Dennis! Because gods don't love in our culture. Gods are mean. They restrict the rain, so you have to sacrifice to them so rain can come and crops can grow and they take away your fertility. You have to, so that's what they're used to. So God and love was like, I said, wait, you want to know why I'm happy? Sit down. So I carry the story and says he sent his only son to die for you and me. I lost them again. Because they might try. In fact, one of them said, what sort of God is that? He's a weak God, he said. Because in my tribe, you don't give your only son for nothing. Because your son is your future. How could God give his son for people he doesn't even know? So I said, shh, just keep quiet now. Now I'm noticing I'm in trouble already because the story is going to get more ridiculous. So I'm thinking, oh God. And they told us, Dennis, if you can't explain, we're going to beat you. It was like, were they going to beat me up or whatever? So I said, okay. He gave his son. His son died. He said, uh-huh. Then I said, then he rose again. I lost him again. Cause they were saying, how can he rise again? I said, okay. He rose again. Okay. And then I said, I'm going to be in trouble. So I said, and you know what? He's here right now. And they're like, what do you mean he's here? I thought you said 2000. He said, well, his presence is here. And I said, oh, now keep quiet. And he wants to be part of your life. And I said, if you believe this ridiculous story, you can have what I have.
4: If you believe this ridiculous story, you can have what I have. When we come back, this remarkable American story continues here on Our American Stories.

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3: And we continue with Our American Stories and Dr. Dennis Simpebwe's story. Dennis, we left off with you sharing your faith in Christ with your African friends. You ended with these words: if you believe this ridiculous story, you can have what I have. What happened next?
4: And they looked at me like, and I said, you know what, I might as well go for it. I said, you know what I did to get this? I prayed this prayer. Pray with this prayer with me. And they looked at me like, I said, pray this prayer. I said, God, thank you for sending your son to die for me. I believe this amazing, crazy story. Come into my life. And they looked at me like, and then Lee, I saw one of them was shedding a tear. He had shed a tear, the meanest one. But he was being macho, of course. He's like, So the meeting ended, and next day, yeah, you know that story? I think it's real. I said, it is? Yeah, because he said, yeah, because I feel the peace. The peace you talked about. I want to know. Take me to church. And I was like, then I'm like, whoa. It's powerful. It's not just a nice little story. The story has power. And that there was my beginning. And I've gone around the world. I lived in England for a while, and I had an option to live in Sweden and Australia at a certain point. And I've been to 80 of them, 82, in fact. There's no place like America. There's no place like this. In fact, I have friends who even are in leadership in those countries, wanting to come. I remember sitting with this Malaysian billionaire. He had actually rented out the whole theater. One of the Transformers movies was coming out. He says, I hate America. He said, but it's good that America is good, though. We like America. It's good America is America. Something was happening here. The intellectual said, Americans, don't be stupid. Why are you tearing your country apart? I hate that you're on top. But I want, kind of like it that you're on top. It was interesting to hear him say that. My friends call me, especially with all the race things, racial, you know, they call and say, oh, Dennis praying for you. You must be running for your life. You're hunted, right? I'm like, what do you mean hunted? Yeah, because they're hunting black people. I said, oh, wait, what do you mean hunted? I said, no. I'm okay. This is beautiful country. See, I don't have, I've got tons of black friends, of course. And sometimes I remember getting this one award and we got this award and my name was read last. And my friend calls me, do you know why your name was read last? Cause you're black. I'm like, no, cause I'm S. My last name is S. So alphabetically, I'm going to be, I said, because I don't have the history of the that some of my friends do, but it's a it's not an experienced history. It's a borrowed history. There's no black man here who's ever been a slave, you know. And there's no white man who's ever owned slaves that is alive here today. But yet in Africa, we still own slaves. We still have slaves. Slavery is not an American invention. And so for me here, this is a beautiful country. And the freedoms when I'm stopped by the police. Yes, I sometimes walk into the grocery, into a jewelry store with my wife. She's white. Of course. Sometimes they look at her more, you know, they think she's the one going to buy, and maybe I shouldn't be there. I've had that, but I don't go like, So she goes and picks this stone, and she likes to do this. She says, and because they don't think that we arrived together, and she'll say, honey, should I get this one? Then all of a sudden they look at me like, oh, he's paying. But I don't go like, yeah, you see, it's me. No, I'm like, I understand, because based on the conditioning, there's again exposure. So is this a racist country? Absolutely not. Is there historic racism? Yes, of course. The books. Yes. When a cop stops me, I'm not thinking racism. I'm like, oh, I probably fit a profile of, and then when he comes and is nervous around me, it's because there's numbers that show that people like me could do more. He doesn't know. So I don't go like, here's my, because I want to get home. I want to go home. So here's my license. Are you okay, officer? How are you doing, officer? I'm pleasant and I have never had problems. I drive a nicer car. And so if I'm watched, I understand. I don't go into, because I have lived an experience that is far worse. And so I appreciate the wealth of America. I see what this country, there is no country like this, Lee. I know that for a fact. There's no country that offers these unsurpassed, unmatched freedoms and opportunities like this country does.
5: And let's talk last about what you hope and pray for America and some of the things you worry about for the country that adopted you and that you call home.
4: I worry about the loss of some of the things that made this country amazing. In fact, when we talk with my in-laws, my Ingrid's parents are still alive and they're from Romania and they run away from that. So we talk almost commiserating, like, oh my God, this is how, cause they talked. They said, Dennis, I remember when they told us, cause it's Romania. I remember when they first said, they came to my mother, my father-in-law said, they came to my mom and they said, you have the shop. The government has to take over your shop because it's the biggest and we need to make sure there's equal distribution of wealth. So they took it. He said, I remember that. I remember when they offered us free health care. We were so excited. He said, but that created this craziness where few people had the power. And he said, and so we terrifyingly listen to some of the news and we watch the news and we're like, this is what we run away from. We fled our countries to come here to experience certain freedoms, which are fleeting. We're forgetting about I worry about God, even God, the place for God, the place, because if there's no absolute truth, see, in my tribe, I've written a book called Timeless Truths and Africa, the richest proverb, richest cultures where preserved by these sayings, these proverbs. And it's at the fireplaces that we learn what a man does, a woman does. Men, they care, they protect, they treat their wives. We learn these things. That's lost. It's getting lost here because everything is subjective. I want to be this kind of man. I don't want to work. Really? Yeah, because I don't want to work. Sorry. So that is now becoming mainstreamed. I've got a son who's in college. He just finished college actually. And my daughter said, Daddy, the things we're learning. that America is not great, that our history is, you know, every country has history, has every country, like slavery has been in every culture. Africans owned slaves, like I said. So yes, we have a path that's gone here, but there's no country. 200 years, look what America has done in 200 years. It's an incredible experiment. So we worry that we are borrowing too much of, we're idealizing what other countries have, and we're losing what's made us great. There's no country as benevolent as this. We're good people here. There is no country quite like this, and I don't see any on the horizon because it's getting crazier out there. I think right now the values that made us, oh yeah, if there's ever been a time for us to trumpet these values, it's now. America, the free, the brave, home of the brave and the free. Ay, ay, ay. Hallelujah.
3: And you've been listening to Dr. Dennis Simpebwe. And what a storyteller. And what a story to tell. And what a perspective to see America, the lens with which he views this country as an immigrant from someplace like Uganda, or his bride coming from a communist bloc country and having to deal with the false promises of the regime that took over her country. And for those who have faith, oh my goodness, Dr. Dennis, in the end, was happy in Uganda. In Uganda. And by the way, to learn more about Dr. Dennis, who now has PhDs, has co-founded an international college in Chicago, which quickly grew to 22 extension campuses in 8 countries, and he's also founded a global missionary organization and started one of the largest and fastest-growing fully accredited ministry training institutions in the world. And this is what he's managed to do with his life in this country. Dr. Dennis Simpebwe's story, here on Our American Stories.
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5: From ABC News, I'm Wayne Cabot. Early morning airstrikes by Israel into Iran. Israel fired the missiles against President Trump's public advice not to. Responding to missile fire from Tehran. That came on day 100 of an aspirational ceasefire that fails to hold. These attacks are the biggest breach yet, threatening to drag the wider Middle East back into a regional war, one that continues to involve the U.S.
6: The ceasefire between the U.S. and Iran around the Strait of Hormuz and in the Gulf is already pretty tenuous. We've seen that within the last 48 hours, the Iranians and the U.S. military exchanging pretty significant fire. The U.S. military insisting it is taking a defensive posture and attacking Iran to deter further attacks.
5: ABC's Tom Sufi Burridge in Jerusalem. A major change in L.A. Progressive Democrat Nithya Raman has overtaken Republican Spencer Pratt in the mayor's race. President Trump says California's slow vote count constitutes fraud, complaining in a new social media post that Republican candidates are being cheated. People who were able to score tickets for Game 3 of the NBA Finals at MSG can expect layers of lawmen and women.
7: Police have the barricades ready to go. They are lined up around the entire arena.
8: The Secret Service will be here as President Trump says he's coming to the game. The New York City native and Knicks fan would become the first sitting president to attend the NBA Finals. A watch party outside the arena has been canceled.
5: ABC's Perry Russum. President Trump is the biggest named politician to be in attendance, but Mayor Zoran Mamdani says he'll be there.
9: It'll be a very different place than the president, but I'll be there. I'll probably be standing for most of it.
5: The Knicks coming home with a 2-0 lead over the Spurs. Because of security, fans are advised to arrive 2 hours before tip-off. Some members of Iran's World Cup entourage are still waiting for their U.S. visas before this week's games in Los Angeles. You're listening to ABC News.
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5: Stacey King played on three consecutive NBA championship teams with the Chicago Bulls from 1991 through 93. Modern fans know and adore him as the Bulls commentator for the past two decades, earning him an Emmy. Fans will be sad to hear the news that Stacey King has died at just 59. The NASCAR race in Michigan was stopped with 51 laps remaining to repair the safer barrier after a hard crash involving Christopher Bell and Chase Elliott, Denny Hamlin scoring his second consecutive Cup win. At the movies, nostalgia for the 2000s battling nostalgia for the 1980s.
11: Be back!
12: The horror comedy Scary Movie took in $55 million at the box office this weekend, a record for the long-running franchise. That means He-Man didn't have the power, with the new Masters of the Universe movie opening at number two with $29.3 million.
13: Look, I know how this sounds, but you gotta understand, it's massive.
12: Backrooms, meanwhile, rounded out the top three with $25.9 million, a 70% drop-off from its opening last weekend. Mike Dubusky, ABC News.
5: Broadway's top honor goes to a show that gently mocks Broadway. Schmigadoon wins the Tony for Best New Musical, adapted from Apple TV, meaning that that's an EGOT for Apple. It already has Emmys for Ted Lasso and The Studio, the Oscar for Coda, and the Grammy for the F1 soundtrack. I'm Wayne Cabot, ABC News.
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14: Here's your WSGW weatherology forecast. Clear for the early morning with a low of 54 degrees and breezy northeast winds. On Monday, we'll see plenty of sun with a high temperature of 88 degrees and southeast winds at 5 to 15. Tuesday, scattered showers and thunderstorms with a high temperature of 87 and south winds at 5 to 15. Wednesday, scattered showers and thunderstorms with a high temperature around 92. On Thursday, we'll see a chance of thunderstorms with a high temperature in the low 90s. Friday, showers with a high temperature around 87. Saturday, chance of showers and storms with a high temperature of 88. I'm meteorologist Ray Miller, and that's your WSGW weatherology forecast. Right now, it's 63.
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4: From ABC News, I'm Wayne Cabot. The war just took a turn. Israel launching airstrikes into Iran. Explosions heard in Isfahan, Tabriz, Tehran. The attacks are in retaliation for Iran's missile attack on Israel. The first missile attack since the ceasefire by Iran. All 10 missiles were intercepted. Representative Mike McCall, Republican on ABC's This Week.
5: I think that honestly, the Iranians are dragging this out. They want to drag this out closer to the midterm elections. I don't think they're negotiating in good faith.
4: The war drags on as the world turns to sport. Some members of Iran's World Cup entourage still waiting for U.S. visas before this week's games in Los Angeles. And speaking of L.A., the mayoral election just took a major turn. L.A. City Council member Nithya Raman has overtaken Spencer Pratt by about 3,000 votes, erasing Pratt's primary night edge of 9%. ABC's Selena Wang says President Trump is claiming the delay in counting votes is evidence of fraud.
6: Trump peddles an unsubstantiated claim that last week's California elections are rigged because after 4 days, the state isn't even close to finishing the count.
7: Do you have evidence to support
8: that? All I have to do is look. All I have to do is look.
7: That's not evidence.
8: And I listen to people. And let's see what happens.
7: But, sir, that's not evidence.
6: The Trump Justice Department now sending in a federal prosecutor to investigate voter fraud allegations in California.
4: And in Maine, Senate hopeful Graham Plattner faced voters at a town hall, the primary coming up on Tuesday. Plattner telling the crowd, we need to fight unchecked power.
9: The United States Senate, I believe, needs to be a place of challenging the power of the court. And we need to be a lot more creative about how we wield power when we have it.
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4: Concession workers at SoFi Stadium are set to go on strike as the World Cup begins. ABC's Melissa Adun.
11: We have reached out to the hospitality company for comment and are awaiting word. Now, if they do not come to a deal soon, concession workers could walk off the job at any point. And let me tell you, the clock is ticking as this Friday is USA versus Paraguay's match. So this is the first of many games to be held at SoFi, and tickets are selling fast. We're looking at them selling for well over $1,000.
4: The NBA Finals arrive in New York with a heightened risk. An NYPD assessment obtained by ABC News says malicious actors across the ideological spectrum may use high-profile sporting events for targeted violence. These kinds of assessments are routine for big events. There's no specific threat. President Trump is expected to attend, and because of that, the Knicks are telling fans arrive at least 2 hours before tip-off to airport-style security. And there'll be no watch party at the Garden due to enhanced security. Also, after someone assaulted a cop during the last watch party, Mayor Zoran Mamdani.
12: We know that the vast majority of New Yorkers were celebrating in the way that we would want them to, with exuberance, with joy. But there's no tolerance for violence against police officers or violence in general.
4: Heat building across the central U.S. Upper 90s expected across the southern plains Monday. Amarillo could hit 100 degrees. I'm Wayne Cabot, ABC News.
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13: Here's your WSGW weatherology forecast. Clear for the early morning with a low of 54 degrees and breezy northeast winds. On Monday, we'll see plenty of sun with a high temperature of 88 degrees and southeast winds at 5 to 15. Tuesday, scattered showers and thunderstorms with a high temperature of 87 and south winds at 5 to 15. Wednesday, scattered showers and thunderstorms with a high temperature around 92. On Thursday, we'll see a chance of thunderstorms with a high temperature in the low 90s. Friday, showers with a high temperature around 87. Saturday, chance of showers and storms with a high temperature of 88. I'm meteorologist Ray Miller, and that's your WSGW weatherology forecast. Right now, it's 61.
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5: From ABC News, I'm Wayne Cabot. Early morning airstrikes by Israel into Iran. Israel fired the missiles against President Trump's public advice not to, responding to missile fire from Tehran. That came on day 100 of an aspirational ceasefire that fails to hold. These attacks are the biggest breach yet, threatening to drag the wider Middle East back into a regional war, one that continues to involve the U.S.
6: The ceasefire between the U.S. and Iran around the Strait of Hormuz and in the Gulf is already pretty tenuous. We've seen that within the last 48 hours, the Iranians and the U.S. military exchanging pretty significant fire. The U.S. military insisting it is taking a defensive posture and attacking Iran to deter further attacks.
5: ABC's Tom Sufi Burridge in Jerusalem. A major change in L.A. Progressive Democrat Nithya Raman has overtaken Republican Spencer Pratt in the mayor's race. President Trump says California's slow vote count constitutes fraud, complaining in a new social media post that Republican candidates are being cheated. People who were able to score tickets for Game 3 of the NBA Finals at MSG can expect layers of lawmen and women.
7: Police have the barricades ready to go. They are lined up around the entire arena.
8: The Secret Service will be here as President Trump says he's coming to the game. The New York City native and Knicks fan would become the first sitting president to attend the NBA Finals. A watch party outside the arena has been canceled.
5: ABC's Perry Russum. President Trump is the biggest name politician to be in attendance, but mayors are on Mondo.

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4: From ABC News, I'm Brian Clark. The Middle East ceasefire under even more pressure this morning as Iran and Israel trade attacks. ABC's Tom Soupy Burge is in Jerusalem.
5: Iran was making a statement by targeting northern Israel because earlier in the day we heard reports that the Israeli military had struck against the Iranian-backed militant group Hezbollah in the Lebanese capital, Beirut.
4: Iran's threatened to cut off negotiations with the U.S. over Israel's attacks in Lebanon. More from ABC's Karen Hua in Washington.
6: Israel's operation against Iran-backed Hezbollah in Lebanon has created tension between Trump and Netanyahu and remains a sticking point for any peace deal. President Trump telling the Financial Times Netanyahu won't have any choice but to accept a deal with Iran. Trump saying, I call the shots. Netanyahu doesn't call the shots.
4: Those tensions pushing Brent crude prices up over $97 a barrel this morning. Ukraine's president meeting over the weekend with European leaders and demanding that Russian leader Vladimir Putin respond to his open letter calling for talks. President Volodymyr Zelensky speaking to Sky News.
7: I wanted very much to send him that to stop play these games and answer. If it's public letter, he has to answer.
4: In New York City, five people were stabbed at a rampage in Penn Station. Brandon Norwood saw it happen.
8: I got near track one. I saw somebody get stabbed. They screamed. Everybody started running.
4: One person's under arrest. Security's getting tighter in New York. The NBA Finals head to New York tonight. President Trump expected to be there. So will Mayor Zoran Mamdani.
9: It'll be a very different place than the president, but I'll be there. I'll probably be standing for most of it.
4: The Knicks lead the San Antonio Spurs 2-0. 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
16: Here's your WFGW weatherology forecast. Clear for the early morning with a low of 54 degrees and breezy northeast winds. On Monday, we'll see plenty of sun with a high temperature of 88 degrees and southeast winds at 5 to 15. Tuesday, scattered showers and thunderstorms with a high temperature of 87 and south winds at 5 to 15. Wednesday, scattered showers and thunderstorms with a high temperature around 92. On Thursday, we'll see a chance of thunderstorms with a high temperature in the low 90s. Friday, showers with a high temperature around 87. Saturday, chance of showers and storms with a high temperature of 88. I'm meteorologist Ray Miller, and that's your WSGW weatherology forecast. Right now, it's 56.
17: Now, it's America in the Morning on WSGW. This is America in the Morning from Westwood One. Good morning, I'm John Trout. It's Monday, June 8th, 2026. Here's what's coming up on America in the Morning.
18: President Trump says it's time for all parties to come back to the table in the Middle East.
19: The president is trying to do things in good faith.
18: I'm Clayton Neville.
20: President Trump walks out of his interview on NBC's Meet the Press over unsubstantiated claims of election fraud in California. I'm John Stolness in Washington.
21: The assistant U.S. attorney for Los Angeles says his office has opened multiple election fraud investigations. I'm Jennifer King.
22: On Wall Street, some investors may swoop in to buy the dip, seeing stocks on sale after Friday's ugly sell-off. I'm Jessica Ettinger.
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0: walking to the set and you stopped me and said, I just sold some of my Meta. What are they thinking?
1: They're tone deaf. They're already going to spend more than people wanted them to spend. The shareholder base at Meta, they don't want them to continue to spend like drunken sailors.
2: All this before SpaceX heads to the public market this week to raise $75 billion in what's forecast to be the biggest initial public offering in Wall Street history. Bitcoin on Friday tanked to below 60,000, back where it was in October of 2024. It's a crypto winter. Bitcoin's value about half of what it was last fall at its high. The U.S., though, added more jobs in May than expected.
3: 172,000. That is a good number. That would be the best number since 185,000 in March. These are solid numbers.
2: That's CNBC's Rick Santelli. The unemployment rate held steady at 4.3%. On this week's watch list, all eyes are on SpaceX for the initial public offering that could set records. The biggest in history is expected Friday.
4: CNBC's Jessica Ettinger. It's 24 after. When we return on America in the Morning, we'll take a minute to look at the uprising at 60 Minutes after these messages.
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0: It's 26 after the hour. America in the Morning continues. A judge has tossed out a lawsuit against an artist who backed out of a performance at the Trump Kennedy Center. Correspondent Donna Warder reports.
1: Attorneys for musician Chuck Redd say a D.C. Superior Court judge has dismissed a breach of contract lawsuit filed against their client after Redd canceled a Christmas Eve performance at the Kennedy Center. Redd was protesting the adding of President Donald Trump's name to the Kennedy Center, and the lawsuit was tossed out under Washington's anti-SLAPP laws, which are designed to prevent meritless lawsuits intended to silence opposing points of view on matters of public interest. Redd says in an email that he's very pleased with the judge's ruling. Redd's attorneys also argued that their client never signed the contract provided by the Kennedy Center, and so he was not contractually obligated to perform. Donna Warder, Washington.
0: The upheaval of the CBS News program 60 Minutes took another turn as the recently fired correspondent Scott Pelley gave an interview calling his former broadcast home on fire. Correspondent Ed Donahue reports on the status of the remaining 60 Minutes reporters.
2: The three remaining reporters on CBS's 60 Minutes say they are staying on the job. Executive producer Tanya Simon was fired. So were correspondents Sharon Alfonsi, Cecilia Vega, and this week Scott Pelley. It leaves the show with three reporters.
3: I'm Bill Whitaker.
4: I'm John Wertheim.
5: I'm Leslie Stahl.
2: In a memo to fellow staff obtained by the AP, Stahl, Whitaker, and Wertheim expressed anger over the recent firings and were having a hard time deciding whether to stay, but they are staying. In their words, they don't want to see 60 Minutes die. The changes are coming from new CBS editor-in-chief Barry Weiss and the executive producer she hired, Nick Bilton. The three remaining reporters said if they can continue committing acts of independent, fearless journalism and storytelling, they're here for it. Adding, if not, they leave. I'm Ed Donahue.
0: America in the Morning for Monday, June 8th, 2026, is produced by Jeff McKay and Tom Cusick. I'm John Trout. This is Westwood One.
6: This is WSGW. It is 529, 55 degrees in the Great Lakes Bay region. It's time for the morning farm update. Closing grain and livestock prices on a Monday, going back to last Friday for the most recent close, from Brownfield Ag News.
7: A light to moderate direct cash cattle trade this week, and cash hogs finished the day lower. Hello, I'm Megan Grebner with this market update on Brownfield. There was a light to moderate round of direct cash cattle business that took place throughout the week. Live deals in the South range from $255 to $258. That's generally a dollar lower to $3 higher than the previous week's weighted averages. Dress deals for the week have been at mostly $405, which is steady with the previous week's weighted average basis in Nebraska. Cash hogs finished the day lower with a pretty light negotiated run. Barrows and gilts at the National Daily Direct were down $1.81 with a weighted average of $93.85. The Iowa Minnesota was 92 cents lower with a weighted average of $95.19. And the Western Corn Belt finished the day 53 cents lower with a weighted average of $95.50. For all the latest in ag news, markets, and weather, go to brownfieldagnews.com. I'm Megan Grebner, Brownfield Ag News.
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6: It is WSGW and you on a Monday. Your morning team, Charlie, Mike, and you all together on a Monday. A Monday where sunshine is in the forecast and the high may be pushing 87. The digit 9 in the forecast at some point this week. The weather forecast is ready to play out and we'll have it for you coming up. It's 55 right now. Getting ready to start a new week of his Outdoor Magazine Minute Topics is Mike Avery. Checking out some of the Fox Business Report news and early sports notes. Oh, Tigers fun yesterday at the ballpark. Loons score for you. Everything's in place and all set and ready to go, so let's get going. We always start in the WSGW newsroom. Here's Mike Percha.
9: Thank you, Charlie. Good morning, everyone. Four finalists are vying to replace the Bay City manager, Dana Muscat, who retired in March but has remained in the role pending the selection of her successor. The Bay City City Commission will choose among Shannon Olibau, a communications manager for Boulder, Colorado, Brian Chapman, city manager of Sault Ste. Marie, Richard Heyman, senior public relations manager at Good Marketing, and Alman Perry, assistant vice president of student success services at Mott Community College. The four were chosen from a field of more than 50 applicants and were interviewed by commissioners during the May 26th commission meeting. A special meeting to select the new city manager will take place tonight at 5:30 at the Bay City Hall at 301 Washington Avenue, where the public will have an opportunity to speak before commissioners. The Michigan Department of Transportation is investing about $5.1 million to resurface westbound US 10 from M18 to the Sanford Lake Bridge in Midland County and both directions of US 10 from West Ludington Drive to US 127 in Clare County. Work will include crack sealing, chip sealing, microsurfacing, shoulder gravel, and new pavement markings. Work will start today and is expected to wrap up about August 14th with traffic maintained with single lane closures, flagging operations, and intermittent ramp closures. Lealita Elutz, VA Medical Center in Saginaw, is hosting a women veteran-owned business fair on June 12th from 10 to 3 at the facility's pavilion at 1500 Weiss Street. A recognition ceremony will take place at noon. The event marks Women's Veterans Recognition Day, commemorating the June 12, 1948 signing of the Women's Armed Services Integration Act, the law that allowed women to serve as permanent members of the military. Nationally, there are about 2 million women veterans, with nearly 3,300 enrolled in the Saginaw VA system alone. The event is open to veterans, families, caregivers, and community members. For more information, you can call 989-497-2500, extension 13010. WSGW News Time, 536.
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9: 537. The Michigan Department of Corrections is reporting yet another death of an inmate, which happened on Saturday. Here's Michigan News Network Kyle Kimball.
15: That's when 36-year-old Ashley Hoth died unexpectedly after being taken to the hospital. She is the third inmate to die at the Women's Huron Valley Correctional Facility in less than a month. State Representative Laura Pahutsky of Livonia says Michigan's correctional facilities are in a crisis that demands concerted action by the department and Governor Whitmer. She says the state's response has been woefully inadequate. Representative Rashida Tlaib also posted a video saying we need to do more. Both lawmakers signed a letter last month along with 30 former and current legislators demanding the head of MDOC resign. All three deaths are currently under investigation. Kyle Kimball, the Michigan News Network.
9: State and federal environmental leaders are gathering in Detroit today to roll out a $10 million investment for the river. Officials from the EPA and Eagle will announce funding at 2 o'clock this afternoon at Milliken State Park. State Environmental Director Phil Ruse says the cash will fund critical planning to clear contaminated sediment, improve water quality, and restore wildlife habitats along the Detroit River. While the waterfront has made massive progress, officials say the cleanup is far from finished. And Charlie, a popular fast food restaurant is making its return to Michigan this month. Jack in the Box is cutting a ribbon on its first Michigan location since the 1970s, 1 week from today on June 15th in Battle Creek. The grand opening ends a 45-year absence for Jack in the Box in Michigan. The first new Metro Detroit location will open in September. The return of the fast food chain will include at least five locations. And that's just the start.
6: But we only know of the one right now.
9: Battle Creek.
6: Okay.
9: Yeah, and one in Detroit in September.
6: Okay, I'm sorry. So that's what I was kind of confusing. But there'll be others. Maybe in this area? Who knows? Jack in the Box. Wow, that goes back a few years. Yeah. Mike, thank you. It's 539 on WSGW. Weather. There's stuff going on in the forecast. As we hear from WNEM First Alert meteorologist Matthew Mondro.
16: We are tracking a bit of an active forecast for this week, but if anything, today is actually going to be one of the quietest days of the week. We just have a partly to mostly sunny sky, a high of 87 this afternoon. Just a little bit humid out there, but certainly not uncomfortable in that regard. But going into tonight, we'll have some rain returning, expecting scattered rain and even a few thunderstorms with a low of 67, then a high of 82 on Tuesday with more of that scattered rain continuing. Also a few storms possible, but no severe weather is looking likely with any of this. But if anything, though, dew points keep going up. By tomorrow, dew points will be near 70 degrees. It is going to be quite muggy, and with that humidity, that means that some of those showers tomorrow could actually have some pretty decent downpours with them. In fact, by the end of the day Tuesday, we'll have some isolated rain totals exceeding 1 inch. Now, we are tracking some more rain later in the week. First, on Wednesday night, there we could have a couple of thunderstorms as well. And then Thursday night, we have another chance for storms. That one really does have our attention. Thursday night, we may end up having some severe storms out of that system passing through. So we'll be watching that very closely for Thursday night. In fact, right now, a first alert weather day is possible for Thursday night. Now, after that, we'll have a bit of a quieter weekend, still tracking some isolated shower chances over the weekend, but doesn't look to be quite as stormy, per se, as Wednesday or Thursday night. And we'll have temperatures going back down from highs around 90 for the middle of this week back down to the lower 80s or even some upper 70s by the weekend. From the First Alert Weather Center, I'm meteorologist Matthew Mondro.
6: Well, some stuff going on. Barometric pressure 3012, rising wind is calm. 55 degrees at WSGW, your connection to the Great Lakes Bay region, your connection to the world. There's nothing going on now. Nothing extra to mention from the National Weather Service. Will there be some extra things to mention as this week goes along with some of the forecast? Well, we'll find out. But for now, nothing. 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Nice to have you here on this June 8th calendar date. 159th day of 2025, 206 days to go. 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It is 543. Yeah, and this is, you know, the forecast as you're hearing. Temperature around 90, I believe he said on Wednesday, and maybe even into Thursday. So Wednesday is, the 10th day of June. Record high temperature, 94 in 1933. So we will be in the neighborhood. Not projected to get there, but in the neighborhood, as we say. Wow. Record high temperature this date, 1933, was 98 degrees on June 8th. Just thought we'd throw that out there. Normal high should be 77, by the way. So welcome to it. Again, with Charlie and Mike and you. Everyone teamed up together for the morning team effort at 544. This is June 8th. We find this date, 1789, when the U.S. House of Representatives, James Madison, in an address, he proposed amending the Constitution to include what we know now as the Bill of Rights. 1949, one of the most acclaimed literary works of all time, George Orwell's novel, 1984, was first published this date, 1949. From sports, 1966, the famous merger between the National and American Football Leagues to form the NFL. That was to take effect in 1970, by the way. It didn't happen right away. Some of the birthdays that we note, including singer Nancy Sinatra, 86 years old today. Singer Boss Skaggs is 82. Bonnie Tyler is 75. Actor and director Keenan Ivory Wayans is 68. Singer Mark Hucknall of Simply Red is 66. Keyboardist Nick Rhodes from Duran Duran is 64. Actor Dan Futterman is 59. Actor David Sutcliffe is 57. Actor Kelly Williams is 56. Guitarist Derek Trucks is 47. Singer Alex Band is 45. Fiddler Sarah Watkins of Nickel Creek, 45 years old today. This Monday, it is June 8, day 159 of 2026. It's so good to have you joined in here with your morning team Monday on WSGW. Hope your weekend was spectacular. As spectacular as the weather was in a lot of ways. 546 on WSGW. I think we're ready for a wake-up song, end-of-day song, middle-of-day song. Choose however you want to phrase the song selection. It is an instrumental song. We continue to enjoy instrumentals that charted on the Billboard chart this year of 2026. And the first 25 that we are doing are the 25 instrumental songs that ever hit number one. Including this instrumental song that hit number one, it is from a movie, and it will be very recognizable as the composer Vangelis gave us Chariots of Fire from 1981. Actually, I think the song hit 1982, was it? Now I've got to look it up. Your number one instrumental song for your Monday.

0: It was 1982. Movie Chariots of Fire. Historical sports drama based on the true story of those two British athletes in the 1924 Olympics. If you're going out for your morning jog, perfect music for you this morning. Yellowstone Chariots of Fire, your instrumental song on WSGW. 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It is 5:48.
1: Hi, this is Mike Avery with another Outdoor Magazine Minute. 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
2: 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So I get to meet a lot of interesting people.
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1: 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He says there's a wide range of folks who show up for classes.
2: Ages, I mean, the Coast Guard minimum is 19 years of age, but, you know, there's usually one or two young guys in class up to, I mean, it's not really a maximum age because some guys are young guys looking to make a career out of it. Some guys are looking at it as kind of a retirement plan.
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8: A magnitude 7.8 earthquake has rocked the southern Philippines, killing at least 19 people and injuring more than 200. The quake struck yesterday, causing significant damage in the Mindanao region. Officials say a 3-foot tsunami hit nearby coasts, damaging houses in at least one village. The strongest quake to hit the Philippines this year was centered at sea, and the major city of General Santos was among the hardest hit places. Building collapses were reported and a key access bridge damaged. Search and rescue efforts are ongoing. Israel and Iran traded fire early Monday in a retaliatory strikes that threatened to drag the wider Middle East back into a full-scale regional war, while Yemen's Houthi rebels also fired at Israel and warned they would target Israel-affiliated ships in the Red Sea, further escalating tension. Israel launched strikes on central and western Iran in response to missile fire from Tehran, the most serious crossfire since an April 8th ceasefire was reached in the Iran war. Tehran warned of retaliation on Sunday after Israel struck Beirut's southern suburbs without warning, in defiance of Washington's request days ago to stand down. Apple is expected to unveil new artificial intelligence features at its annual developers conference starting Monday, which will be the last one featuring CEO Tim Cook before he turns his post over to John Turnus in September. The Worldwide Developers Conference, which attracts thousands of developers from some 60 countries to Apple's Silicon Valley headquarters, usually focuses on software, in contrast to the fall unveiling of the latest iPhones. Analysts expect the iPhone maker to give updates on new AI features and capabilities, including developments with its Siri voice assistant. Apple has been

0: playing catch up on AI with its big tech peers. And Schmigadoon won Best New Musical at the Tony Awards. The play is an adaptation of an Apple TV series that gently mocks big, brassy Broadway shows. The award on Sunday night for the Best New Play went to Liberation, about a consciousness-raising women's group in 1970s Ohio, which earlier this year also won the Pulitzer Prize for Drama. Ragtime, a big soaring musical depicting an America being remade by immigration, racial violence, industrial wealth, and political unrest, won the Best Musical Revival. John Lithgow won for Best Lead Actor in a Play for his role in Giant.
1: All right, so those that enjoy the theater, the big awards from last night. It is 5:54 on WSGW, which is the Fox Business Report time, as we continue going up to the hour with your up-to-the-minute reports.
2: I'm Maria Bartiromo, and this is the Fox Business Report.
3: Stocks getting hammered Friday to close out the week. The Dow tanking 695 points, S&P losing 201, NASDAQ plummeting 1,122. A far better than expected May jobs report raising expectations of a Fed rate hike. Ryan Payne of Payne Capital says he is still optimistic on the economy as a whole.
4: I think the real story here is, number one, the economy is definitely growing, and when you have growth, you see your profits go up, and let's just say that you've made your business efficient for AI. 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
3: The tech sector getting slammed Friday, led by chip stocks. Marvell, Micron, and Arm Holdings among the big losers Friday. Monday, set for quarterly earnings reports from FuelCell Energy and Campbell's. Apple's Worldwide Developers Conference starts on Monday. And that's your Fox Business Report. I'm Laura Cantor, invested in you.
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1: Here is the up-to-the-hour, up-to-the-minute weather of WNEM. First Alert meteorologist Matthew Mondrow. It's 5:55.
8: A quiet but warm day today with a high of 87 and a partly to mostly sunny sky. But then we have scattered showers coming in tonight, even a few thunderstorms, but no severe weather for tonight. And that's the case for Tuesday as well, that scattered rain and thunderstorm activity does continue, but nothing severe is expected. Even more muggy on Tuesday with a high of 82, and then we'll have a high of 90 on Wednesday and Thursday. From the First Alert Weather Center, I'm meteorologist Matthew Mondrow.
1: 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With the up-to-the-hour, up-to-the-minute sports on the way next.
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1: We're up to the minute sports on WSGW. It is 5:58. Tigers and Mariners closing out that three-game series, the rubber game yesterday at Comerica Park. Bottom of the ninth inning, Tigers are trailing 4-3. Tigers get two runners on base via walks. And with two out, Kevin McGonigal, a walk-off two-run single, Tigers win 5-4. Tigers will be off today, getting ready to start a series hosting the Twins tomorrow night. At Dow Diamond, the Lansing Lugnuts beat our Great Lakes Loons 13-4 using a 20-hit attack.

0: The Loons did win the series 4-2. Loons will be off today, getting ready to go to Wisconsin to start a what actually was going to be a 7-game series. It's usually 6 games. There'll be a 7th game as part of a doubleheader makeup for a game that got rained out at Dow Diamond a couple weeks ago. NBA Finals continue tonight. It's Game 3. The Spurs at the Knicks. The Knicks lead 2-0. Stanley Cup Final off until tomorrow. It'll be Game 4, Hurricanes at Vegas. Vegas leads the series 2-1. NASCAR is racing at Michigan International Speedway. The Firekeepers Casino 400. Denny Hamlin takes the checkered flag. PGA, the Memorial. JT Poston wins on the second playoff hole. At the U.S. Women's Open, Nelly Korda wins by 1. Nelly, going to be in town this week. This week, it's the Dow Championship at the Midland Country Club, that team event. Yeah, Nelly's going to be part of it. It's your Up to the Hour, Up to the Minute Sports with WSGW. It's 5:59. News next.
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6: From ABC News, I'm Brian Clark. Israel and Iran must immediately stop shooting, says President Trump this morning. The countries are trading fire and continuing to threaten the ceasefire. Iran says that it fired missiles to retaliate for Israel's attacks on Lebanon. ABC's Karen Hua is the latest from Washington.
7: Israel striking back at Iran, explosions heard in the capital, Tehran. The Israeli military says it targeted missile launch sites after Iran fired nearly a dozen missiles at Israel yesterday. Israel's ambassador to the U.S. saying, no self-respecting country in the world would tolerate such an attack, and neither will Israel.
6: President Trump tonight set to become the first sitting president to attend the NBA Finals. Tight security expected at Madison Square Garden in New York City, where fans are not allowed to bring bags into the arena. The Knicks lead the series over the Spurs 2-0. Just below Madison Square Garden Sunday, 5 people were hurt in a stabbing at Penn Station, the nation's busiest transit hub. Brandon Norwood was there when it happened.
8: We turned and we ran, and just trying to get out the station, somebody fell. And I made sure to pick them up because I didn't know if the dude who stabbed, how close he was.
6: Suspects in custody. California's primary counting continues. Progressive Nithia Raman overtook reality star Spencer Pratt in the battle for second in the Los Angeles mayor's race. ABC's Selena Wang says President Trump is weighing in comments to NBC News.
9: Trump peddles an unsubstantiated claim that last week's California elections are rigged because after 4 days, the state isn't even close to finishing the count.
10: Do you have evidence to support
11: all
10: that?
11: All I have to do is look. All I have to do is
10: that's
11: look.
10: Not evidence.
11: And I listen. And I listen to people. And let's see what happens.
10: But, sir, that's not evidence.
9: The Trump Justice Department now sending in a federal prosecutor to investigate voter fraud allegations in California.
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21: Hefty, hefty, hefty!
0: Lego says it's their largest set ever in the number of pieces. How many makes it the biggest set ever? We'll tell you the total coming up at 6:20 on WSGW. You and your morning team of Charlie and Mike and Jonathan. Weather today should be sunny with a high of 87. It's 54 now. And then things could get interesting with the weather forecast. The next couple of days, we'll hear the forecast shortly. We'll hear sports shortly, including hearing the Tigers' fun from yesterday at Comerica Park at 6:15 Sports. 6:25 is Kim Komando. AI bots continue to conduct more job interviews, Kim says, and what you need to do. News continues into the WSGW newsroom. Here's Mike Percha.
22: Thank you, Charlie. Good morning, everyone. Several illegal firearms were seized and multiple people arrested during the 2026 Freaknik gathering in Saginaw on Saturday, with no shootings reported. WJRT-TV reports among those taken into custody was a 20-year-old Saginaw man found with a pistol stolen from the Saginaw Police Department in 2023. The convicted felon, currently on probation, was among the three men arrested from the same vehicle near Hamel Street, where a search also turned up methamphetamine and crack cocaine. The 17-year-old with a prior juvenile weapons conviction was found attempting to hide a firearm under his foot in a parking lot stop and was released to his mother with charges pending. Two additional arrests were made on existing felony warrants. The operation involved more than a dozen agencies, including the State Police, Saginaw Police Department, Saginaw County Sheriff's Office, the FBI's Mid-Michigan Safe Streets Task Force. Past Freaknik gatherings in Saginaw have seen injuries and deaths. Saginaw voters have rejected attempts to repeal the city's property tax caps seven times since 1979, but they may get an eighth chance this November. The Saginaw City Council will meet at 6:30 tonight at the Anderson and Richmond Center at 120 South Ezra Rush Drive to vote on a resolution that would place a ballot proposal before voters targeting the city's $3.8 million annual collection freeze, one half of a dual tax cap enacted 47 years ago. The freeze has kept property tax revenues at 1979 levels, while city costs have continued to rise. The last voter rejection came in 2009 by a 3-1 margin. The council directed staff to draft the resolution in April. If the council approves the resolution, voters would decide the question in November. Midland residents who receive unsolicited messages about their absentee ballots ahead of the August primary or November gubernatorial elections are being urged to verify the source before responding or clicking any links. The City of Midland's clerk's office says third-party groups commonly contact voters by mail, phone, and email during election years. Voters can check registration status, request an absentee ballot, or track a return ballot securely through michigan.gov/vote. Anyone who believes they've been targeted by a scam should contact law enforcement. Questions about voting or absentee ballots can be directed to the Midland City Clerk's Office at 989-837-3310 or in person at Midland City Hall at 333 West Ellsworth. The Michigan Department of Transportation will close a lane of southbound I-75 from U.S. 23 to Court Street in Genesee County as part of a $6.9 million investment to resurface more than 4 miles of 75 in each direction between the two locations. Work will include hot mix asphalt, cold milling and resurfacing, shoulder corrugations, and pavement markings. Work will start today and is expected to wrap up by Friday. The far left lane will be closed in the area along with the left shoulder. Traffic will be maintained with additional intermittent single and double lane closures as well as ramp closures as needed as the work progresses throughout the project limits. Detours will be posted as necessary. The Saginaw Transit Authority Regional Services, or STARS bus system, is hosting a health and wellness fair tomorrow. Here is Christiana Malakar.
1: The fair will run from 10 a.m. until 2 p.m. at the STARS Plaza. 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Attendees will be able to obtain information about available services and community resources. STARS shares there will be raffles and giveaways throughout the event. The event is open for all community members. Fair details can be found on the STARS Facebook page or at saginaw-stars.com. 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
22: A Bloomfield Township police officer was taken to a hospital after a rollover crash. Here's Michigan News Network's Chris Kaiser.
2: The crash happened near Telegraph and Lone Pine Roads around 1 p.m. yesterday. The officer was taken to the hospital with minor injuries and was being evaluated. No one in the other vehicle was hurt. The Oakland County Sheriff's Office is investigating.
3: Chris Kaiser for the Michigan News Network.
22: Bush's Fresh Food Market is becoming the first grocery chain in Michigan to offer superior fresh salmon. The salmon will begin arriving at all 16 locations across southeast Michigan from a Wisconsin-based aquaculture facility starting June 15th. Company officials say the fish contains twice the omega-3 fatty acids of conventional salmon and is raised on an organic non-GMO diet without antibiotics, pesticides, hormones, or additives. Bush's says the move is designed to give customers a premium seafood option that's sourced closer to home and delivered with exceptional freshness. Canadian auto workers say the stakes are high as they head into contract talks this month with the Detroit 3. Here is Autobeat reporter Jeff Gilbert.
5: Tariffs make those stakes particularly high as Unifor, which represents the auto workers in Canada, looks to protect jobs while also winning wage gains. While the current contracts don't expire until September, Unifor has already picked Ford as a lead company. That lets them set the pattern because Ford has continued with promised investments. The talks begin June 22nd. The Detroit 3 currently have about 18,000 workers in Canada. Jeff Gilbert, the Michigan News Network.
22: And Charlie, researchers with the University of Michigan say a fossil site in Egypt is providing a rare insight into what happened in Earth's oceans after the mass extinction event that killed the dinosaurs. The research team, which includes a doctoral student from the U of M, identified 21 species of fish dating back roughly 62 million years. Fossils include early ancestors of fish groups still found in oceans today, including jack, moonfish, and pipefish. Scientists say the discovery helps answer long-standing questions about how marine life recovered and evolved after the asteroid impact.
0: Lots of stuff going on there as far as history goes, huh? When you go back that many millions of years ago. Mike, thank you. On WSGW at 614. There's lots of stuff going on here. As far as the weather forecast is concerned. 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Now to WNEM First Alert meteorologist Matthew Mondro.
7: A quiet but warm day today with a high of 87 and a partly to mostly sunny sky. But then we have scattered showers coming in tonight, even a few thunderstorms, but no severe weather for tonight. And that's the case for Tuesday as well. That scattered rain and thunderstorm activity does continue, but nothing severe is expected. Even more muggy on Tuesday with a high of 82, and then we'll have a high of 90 on Wednesday and Thursday. From the First Alert Weather Center, I'm meteorologist Matthew Mondro.
0: It's a steady barometer, 3012. It's an east wind at 6. 54 degrees at WSGW, your connection to the Great Lakes Bay region, your connection to the world. Sports news, next on WSGW.
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0: 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Never turn off your radio. Bottom of the ninth inning, the Tigers are trailing the Mariners 4-3 after an out. The next two batters walk. Advance to third and second on a ground out. Dan Dickerson setting the scene for you.
25: Second and third, two outs, bottom of the ninth.
6: potential winning run at second, and Kevin McGonigal steps to the plate. McKinstry coming down the line at third. Perez at second. Line drive! Off the glove! 1-1 in McKinstry! Perez coming home! Through to the plate! Not in time! Tigers win! Kevin McGonigal delivers!
0: Indeed he does. That walk-off two-run single, McGonigal's second hit of the game. He homered earlier in the game. Wenzel Perez had a couple of hits, including a two-run triple. Pitching, wow. Jack Flaherty started, went the first five innings, giving up three runs on six hits, a walk, 7 K. Five relievers.

0: Michigan International Speedway, the Firekeepers Casino 400. Denny Hamlin takes the checkered flag. PGA golfing the Memorial. JT Poston wins on the second playoff hole. The U.S. Women's Open goes to Nelly Korda. And Nelly is now coming to town. This is the Dow Championship Week at the Midland Country Club, the only team event on the LPGA Tour. The official tournament itself is Thursday through Sunday, but there'll be some activities throughout the week. And again, Nelly Korda, fresh off her U.S. Opens win, will be in town, partnering up in that team event. Speaking of team events, the Champions Tour had a team event, and it was Darren Clark and Ben Crane that teamed up to win. LIV Golf, Terrell Hatton wins by two. French Open wrapped up. The Women's Doubles Championship. An American has claimed the title. Taylor Townsend, with her partner from the Czech Republic, Katerina Sinokova. They win in straight sets. And the men's singles title yesterday goes to Alexander Zverev. He wins in five sets, his first Grand Slam championship. Lots of sports going on for you on WSGW. It's 6:20. Lego says it's its biggest set ever. How big? We'll find out.
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0: Set ever, so says Lego. Just how big is it? Charlie, Mike, Jonathan, and you here on WSW. It is 6:21. By the way, thanks to listener Mary for sending me a link to this story. I missed it. I guess this actually came out late last week. And Mary knows that we like to talk Lego from time to time. And hey, if it's the biggest set ever. Now, when you think of biggest set, my first thought was, when I think big Lego sets, I'm thinking pieces.
6: Yeah, number of pieces or size? What are we?
0: Which I guess this is big too, but the reason I say that is because the story kind of talks about and clarifies. It says, biggest set ever, we're talking pieces, not size.
7: 1 million.
0: not quite, but you wonder. Give it time. Lego announcing the set featuring 12,060 pieces.
7: that extra 60 has got to be
6: pushes it over the top.
7: Not a nice even round number.
0: I guess this was just announced late last week. It's a set available right now for pre-order. It will go on sale globally starting November 1st. Talk about getting ahead of it. It is a model of the unfinished Catholic Church Basilica de la Sagrada Familia, designed by Antonio Guado in Barcelona, Spain. It's coming on the centennial of his death back on June 10th, 1926. Where have I missed this? It says here it's part of the Lego Architecture Collection that also features things like the Notre Dame in Paris or the Statue of Liberty or the Great Pyramid of Giza. Those are considered to be part of the architecture collection.
7: Oh, my gosh. The great Lego pyramid.
0: Yeah.
7: They're all the same color.
6: That's true.
0: Isn't that what we built when we were kids, by the way? I mean, wasn't that just the easiest kind of thing to build?
6: Well, you could, but they would all be different colors. That's the good point. That's the key.
0: Yeah, it was a modern Giza.
7: Yeah. So this is an unfinished cathedral?
0: Yeah, apparently, because it was never finished.
7: Maybe they should have just added Legos to it.
0: You could have finished it off.
7: Get it finished up.
0: I was looking for an image. I'm sorry. I put an image up. I don't think it does it justice, but that's all I could find as far as on the morning team site. I put an image up for you, but it apparently
6: so
0: looks like.
6: It is the biggest set ever, but I'm looking at the

0: these images kind of up close. They're very small pieces.
1: It measures, by the way, 24 inches high. So that's 2 feet. 18 and a half inches wide and 15 inches deep, in case you're wondering about the size, let alone the pieces. Retail price, $799.99, which...
0: For 12,000 pieces, even if they are tiny pieces.
1: Tiny pieces, yeah. It seems like it goes in line with some of the Lego sets that we've talked about in the past number of months here, some of the other big specialty sets and things like that. Lego says, balancing scale and precision while remaining faithful to a living monument that has been evolving for more than a century was a unique design challenge and one that we are incredibly proud of. The Lego Unfinished Catholic Church Basilica de la Sagrada Familia, again from Antonio Guardio.
0: It looks cool.
1: In Barcelona. Very detailed.
0: Yeah, very intricate.
1: Is it, as I would expect. You know, it's... Not, it's more than just the square bricks that we try to make things out of.
0: Yeah.
1: Now there's so many different pieces and some moving pieces and things like that. Legos come a long way.
2: In case anybody's wondering, and if you're not, I'm going to tell you anyway.
1: Please do.
2: That's about 15 cents per Lego.
0: I was wondering.
1: See, you put it that way. It sounds very affordable.
2: Yeah.
1: So if I don't want to spend the $800... Could I do the half-scale model or something, or
0: See, I'm kind of wondering, the real building was unfinished.
1: Yeah.
0: Why didn't they just make a finished version in Lego?
1: Well, I think,
0: then we could see at least what it looks like, or what it would look like. I'm looking at the pictures of the real thing, and it is a beautiful building.
2: What happens if you get like halfway through building it and you're like, ugh, I can't do this anymore? Then it's an unfinished cathedral?
0: Yeah.
1: a monument to the monument. If you're interested, 12,060 pieces, biggest Lego set ever, available now online or November 1st, the global sales release. Don't know why it's not date. Oh, I know now. Duh, November. Christmas time. It is your morning team with Kim Commando. Kim says AI bots are continuing to do more job interviews and what you need to do if you're going to be interviewed by an AI bot. She'll tell you next.
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9: 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They're both right. My prediction, within 2 years, most entry-level interviews will start this way. 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And be sure to speak in complete sentences. Slow down. 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The bot is always watching. 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
3: I'm only speculating, but I'm thinking that, you know, the continuing discussion about time change, wanting to eliminate it, but should it be standard time or daylight time? I'm thinking that if a vote was taken from this past weekend over the weekend, daylight time would win for permanent time. Just speculating. Charlie, Mike, Jonathan, you. A little bit more on that coming up on WSGW with your morning team at 6:30. Sunshine today, a high of 87. Maybe wet tomorrow. But warmer, too, as the week goes along, as you'll hear in the forecast. 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It's that simple when you don't replace, but you move finish. In the WSW newsroom, here's Mike Percha.
4: Thank you, Charlie. Good morning, everyone. Spalding Township will begin receiving police patrols from Bridgeport Township officers starting today. Bridgeport Township officials say existing services within their own community will not be affected by the expansion. Department officials say the initial phase is designed to assess the effectiveness and benefits of the expanded coverage. A successful rollout could lead to additional officers and broader service in the area. Saginaw Township Community Schools has launched a 32-question online survey seeking public input on the district's path forward after voters rejected a $94.2 million bond proposal in May, the third such rejection in 3 years. The survey, available through the district's website via SurveyMonkey, is asking residents whether they would support future bond attempts, including smaller proposals or multiple bonds with separate objectives on the same ballot. The district's school buildings are more than 50 years old and serve about 4,500 students. Notices about the survey began arriving by mail to some residents last week. Prior to the May election, a $162.2 million bond was turned down last November, and a $242.9 million proposal was rejected in May of 2023. A Bay City resident with more than 20 years of executive leadership experience has taken the helm of the Bay County Historical Museum. Kyle Proctor officially stepped into the role of executive director June 1st, coming most recently from Fresenius Medical Care, where he served as CEO of Communications. He previously held leadership positions at Dow, including lead director of the Office of the CEO. The Bay County Historical Society's board selected Proctor following a comprehensive search. The Michigan Department of Transportation is closing the White Rock Roadside Park in Huron County along M25 today through next Monday for resurfacing. The parking lot will be closed at White Rock Park Roadside Park. Nearby M25 will remain under flag control for the ongoing surface work. The closure is done as part of a $2.4 million investment to resurface M25 from Huron Line Road to Helena Road in Sherman Township of Huron County. Based on economic modeling, the investment is expected to directly and indirectly support 20 jobs. The work is weather dependent, and it will extend the lifespan of the roadway and increase safety for motorists. Michigan travelers who are booking summer vacations are being urged by Michigan Attorney General Dana Nessel to pay with a credit card whenever possible, as credit cards offer stronger fraud and cancellation protections than cash, checks, or prepaid cards. Nessel is also warning against fraudulent vacation rental listings on sites like Airbnb and Vrbo, where scammers create fake properties to collect payments. Other scams to watch for include fake front desk calls requesting a credit card information and third-party booking sites that charge hidden fees or fail to complete reservations. Airline passengers are entitled to refunds for canceled or significantly changed flights, delayed baggage delivery, and extra services that were paid for but not provided. Nessel also advises travelers to watch for increased fees tied to inflation and tariffs this season. Additional information is available through the Michigan Attorney General's Consumer Protection Team. WSGW News Time, 6:34.
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4: News Time, 6:35. The United States is threatening more tariffs for countries that accept imports from forced labor. Canada's Prime Minister, Mark Carney, said their country already has laws to address forced labor imports, but they will soon introduce more legislation. Forced labor means the workers that didn't offer to perform the work, and they're under the threat of violence or deportation if they don't perform it. The U.S. has a list of about 60 countries they say used forced labor in their supply chains. To discourage imports, they're threatening an additional 10% tariff for some countries, 12.5% on others, and if it's not addressed. Michigan communities are using creative ideas to make public spaces more welcoming. Here's Michigan News Network's Jackie Page.
12: In Lowell, five new murals will brighten downtown and tell the town's story through public art. Other projects include a fish cleaning station for boaters and anglers and a gathering space for community events. Quentin Messer is the CEO of the Michigan Economic Development Corporation.
13: A lot of small businesses are one and two person businesses that are providing lifelines for families. It's these small businesses that are the sponsors of the local soccer team. They support the Boy and Girl Scout troops. They care for their neighbors in need. So they are the anchor. They are the people that are making it in Michigan and have taken the risks to grow our economy here.
12: State leaders say these projects help bring people together, support local pride, and create vibrant places that residents can enjoy for years to come. Jackie Page, the Michigan News Network.
4: This is Great Lakes and Freshwater Week, with this year's theme being the Great Lakes Sustain Us. The week is a reminder that when freshwater resources are protected, it sustains our lives and livelihoods as Michiganders. Michigan features more than 3,200 miles of coastline along four of the five Great Lakes, 36,000 miles of rivers and streams, and holds more than 21% of the world's fresh surface water. More than 40 million people in the U.S. and Canada rely on the Great Lakes for their drinking water. And Charlie, a significant piece of American history, officially opens to the public this week in Dearborn. Here's Greg Bowman with the story.
14: Yeah, we are in great shape. The home has transformed, and it looks now as it did in 1965.
15: That's Jim Johnson, director of Greenfield Village. Johnson says the Jackson home, where Dr. Martin Luther King Jr. and fellow activists planned the historic 1965 Selma to Montgomery marches, makes its grand debut at Greenfield Village this Friday. The house was carefully transported over 1,000 miles from Alabama to Dearborn.
14: We literally cut the house in half. We took the roof off, took the porch structure off the house, cut the house in half, packed those into large crates, if you will, and then those were shipped one at a time here to Michigan, stored for the winter, and then brought that next summer and put onto the foundations of the new ones here in Greenfield Village.
15: Opening weekend kicks off Friday with special block party celebrations. I'm Greg Goldman for the Michigan News Network.
3: Wow. Incredible history, but an incredible process, as he was describing.
4: Yeah.
3: Cut it in half, ship it in crates. That's impressive. Friday at Greenfield Village, though.
4: Why would you bring it to Detroit, though?
3: Well, I'm guessing just Greenfield Village. That's, you know, that's how much history that they house. No pun intended. But to your point, why not in the actual location?
4: Yeah.
3: Who knows? It's 6:38 on WSGW. So it's weather. And we've got a forecast for you. It's going to be a forecast that's going to be a little changeable the next several days as you hear the update of WNEM. 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Here's WNEM First Alert meteorologist Matthew Mondro.
5: We are tracking a bit of an active forecast for this week, but if anything, today is actually going to be one of the quietest days of the week. We just have a partly to mostly sunny sky, a high of 87 this afternoon. Just a little bit humid out there, but certainly not uncomfortable in that regard. But going into tonight, we'll have some rain returning, expecting scattered rain and even a few thunderstorms with a low of 67. Then a high of 82 on Tuesday with more of that scattered rain continuing. Also a few storms possible, but no severe weather is looking likely with any of this. But if anything, though, dew points keep going up. By tomorrow, dew points will be near 70 degrees. It is going to be quite muggy. And with that humidity, that means that some of those showers tomorrow could actually have some pretty decent downpours with them. In fact, by the end of the day Tuesday, we'll have some isolated rain totals exceeding 1 inch. Now we are tracking some more rain later in the week. First on Wednesday night, there we could have a couple of thunderstorms as well. And then Thursday night, we have another chance for storms. That one really does have our attention. Thursday night, we may end up having some severe storms out of that system passing through. So we'll be watching that very closely for Thursday night. In fact, right now, a First Alert weather day is possible for Thursday night. Now, after that, we'll have a bit of a quieter weekend, still tracking some isolated shower chances over the weekend, but doesn't look to be quite as stormy, per se, as Wednesday or Thursday night. And we'll have temperatures going back down from highs around 90 for the middle of this week, back down to the lower 80s or even some upper 70s by the weekend. From the First Alert Weather Center, I'm meteorologist Matthew Mondro.
3: And today, quiet. Barometer steady at 3012, east wind at 6. It's 54 at WSGW, your connection to the Great Lakes Bay region, your connection to the world. Yeah, no other extra weather messages to pass along. Just enjoy the sunshine at a high of maybe 87 today. Your morning team is on WSGW, as we've been enjoying some really very nice weather. This type of weather that at this time, I say, if a vote was going to be taken about going to one-time change, daylight saving time would win. A little on that coming up for you with your morning team. 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
3: 10. We're still in the spring season, remember. Summer's still not until June 20th. Though it's going to seem summer-like if we're hitting those 90s this week. Hey, Charlie, Mike, Jonathan, and you here on WSGW, 100.5 FM, 790 AM, Siri Alexa, WSGW.com, all those different ways that we are gathered together. And now 6:43, coming off a weekend. By the way, you're hearing the forecast. Tomorrow morning at this time, we hope to be having our second of our three closest to the pin contests associated with the WSGW Invitational Golf Outing.
9: That's a good way to put it.
3: Just saying, pay attention. We will be announcing on air and alerting you if we have the rare weather delay of the more than 30 years I think we've been doing the Invitational. I think maybe, seriously, twice, three times I can think of that we actually had a weather problem.
9: I think we had one cancellation in my time here.
3: Yeah, it's been rare. But just stay tuned. Going to be at the Sawmill tomorrow, 6:30 till 9. Take your three swings at the pin. Golfer closest at the end of the morning team show wins that foursome to play at the Sawmill Golf Outing itself on June 23rd, which is presented by Westside Decorating Center and Audio Central Alarm, the closest to the pin, presented by MBS International Airport. Featuring the $10,000 hole-in-one shot, thanks to Buck Insurance Agency in Freeland, tomorrow. Stay tuned. Either tomorrow morning, we'll be talking to you, Jonathan, at the course, or talking to you here in studio.
9: Those are the options.
3: Those are the options. Wish we could say more than that, but we hold out hope. 6:45 on WSGW. I maintain, you know, there's the continuing discussion talk that goes on about, you know, the time change. We don't, tired of the time change, go to one time change and be done with it. Mm-hmm. But should it be the standard time or the daylight time? I submit to you that if you were to ask people to vote now, with the weather we had this past week and over the weekend, people would vote to say, give us daylight time year round.
9: Mm-hmm.
3: Just because of the glorious weather that we had, that people were out and about late into the evenings. I mean, man, golf courses packed, tennis courts, pickleball, softball, people just walking dogs, bicycling, taking the kids out. I mean, serious evening activity.
9: Yeah, there were times I was outside and it was like, all right, it's probably about 6, or pull up my phone. It's almost 9.
4: Yeah. I think it was like still the sky was still kind of light at 10 o'clock last night.
9: Yeah.
3: I mean, I get some of the arguments for the other, but these are the kinds of times, especially in Michigan, where we crave these opportunities and we want as much as we can in the months that we get them.
4: I love that meme, though, that says it's amazing how people will think that they can cut 2 inches off a blanket, sew it to the bottom of the blanket, think they have a longer blanket.
9: Yeah.
3: Well, this is when you're talking time. This is, there's a lot of truth to that. I don't know. Like I said, I'm speculating. I can't guarantee. It seems to me there was that Sunshine Act was introduced again in Congress in Washington, but it's just sitting there going nowhere again.
9: And weren't they trying to do like by a half hour this time?
3: There was the other.
4: That was the one in Florida, wasn't it?
3: Yeah, somebody threw that out there, but that yeah. Yeah, it's like, okay, let's just take it halfway point. Which, okay, hey, at least that's a different thought.
9: It's a compromise.
3: Yeah,
9: it's a bad compromise. Don't do that.
3: Once again,
4: I don't think that was a compromise. I think that was just wacky.
3: It would make the USA stand out from the entire world.
9: We already do. We don't need that.
3: We don't need that. But man. You got a little toasty, though, if you're out this weekend. I was doing some stuff, and I was like,
4: oh, yeah.
3: You know what? Some sunscreen will be real nice right about now.
4: Saturday was hot. Saturday was hot. Mm-hmm. Yesterday was pretty nice, though.
9: Humid, too.
3: Starting to get a little of that.
9: Starting to get there. It'll be worse this week.
4: Oh, and if you haven't seen it, you probably have, but if you haven't seen it, the cottonwood pollen is flying.
3: Yes. Oh, my goodness.
4: We were at some friend's house in Midland yesterday, and the sun was hitting just right where we were, and you could just see not just the cottonwood, but just like all the pollen just blowing across the field. It was like, oh, I'm so lucky I don't have allergies.
3: Yeah, it's a tough time. Yeah, times, depending where you might have been or driving, I don't want to say it looked like it was snowing, but it looked like it was snowing.
9: Mm-hmm.
4: And one other thing, if you haven't noticed, gas is under $4 a gallon.
3: Yes, I did see that. I saw a $3.89.
9: Wow.
3: At least in one place, so...
9: Most I've seen is $3.95.
3: Is it going to continue to go down here and there? Especially after some of the action that happened over the weekend?
9: I'd rather it goes down here than there.
3: Can't guarantee. We observe.
9: Yep.
3: We just kind of throw it out there. As we have often said, the gas gambling is up to you to decide if you think it's going to go down or if it's going to spike up. I'm trying to think of the last time it did spike up. I don't remember. Is that when it went to like $4.99?
9: Yeah.
3: 2 weeks ago? Remember that? Yeah. Yeah. That was a shocker.
9: And it jumped pretty quick.
3: Yeah. Yeah. Well, we'll find out.
9: It's a quick jump up and a very, very slow decline.
3: Mm-hmm. As always is the case, even when it was lower than it is now. As always is the case. We hope you had a good weekend. Hope you got some things done. I didn't mow the grass this weekend because it really didn't grow.
9: Exactly.
3: Yes. So
9: didn't have that on the to-do list.
3: And since I don't water, it's not going to grow.
4: Yeah, and it's going to be almost 90 today.
3: Yeah, unless we get rain. Yeah, and then maybe Wednesday, 90. In fact, we checked the record high on June 10th. I got to double check here. 94, the record high in 1993. So we'll be in the neighborhood. Not projected to get there, but at least being in the neighborhood. Still in the season of spring. Summer doesn't begin until June 20th. So, again, enjoy. Because this is Michigan, and you never know.
9: It'll be gone before you know it.
3: It'll be gone before you know it. Let's hope not. It is, and going back to how we started again, just to recap, listen tomorrow morning. If you're going to be joining us for our Closest to the Pin contest, all I can tell you is the forecast.
9: It'll be great. It'll be fine. It'll be dry. We'll have a great time out at the Sawmill Golf Course.
3: Exactly.
9: Between 6:30 and 9 a.m.
3: And at 9:01, it starts to rain. That'd be nice.
9: That'd be fine.
3: Up to the hour, up to the minute news, business, your weather, your sports on WSGW. It's 6:51.
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17: Good morning. For Michigan News Source, I'm David Barr. Department of Homeland Security Secretary Mark Wayne Mullen says his agency is prepared to facilitate trade and travel at the Gordie Howe International Bridge. The bridge connects Detroit and Windsor, Ontario, Canada, and will provide a third border crossing option at the Detroit River. In February, President Donald Trump threatened to block the bridge's opening until the United States is fully compensated. Construction at the crossing started in 2018. The bridge management team said they began operational testing in March. Goshen, an electric vehicle battery manufacturer, is suing Green Lake Charter Township in Mecosta County for almost $24 million in damages after a proposed $2.4 billion EV battery plant project was canceled. The proposed factory project was canceled following local and statewide political pushback, which included concerns about environmental impact and alleged ties to the Chinese Communist Party. The action amends a federal lawsuit Goshen filed in 2024 against the township. Capital Regional International Airport. Airport is inviting the public to celebrate a century of flight. Katie Hyde has details.
18: Lansing's airport will mark its 100th anniversary with a free open house on June 13th, featuring aviation exhibits, hands-on activities, and local entertainment. What began with its first flight in 1926 has grown into a regional transportation hub with an estimated $1 billion in annual economic impact. The celebration runs from 10 until 2 at the airport. I'm Katie Hyde for Michigan News Source.
17: And legendary St. Ignace Saints coach Doreen Ingalls is retiring from coaching girls varsity basketball after almost 30 years. Ingalls coached the Saints for 27 years. Her career includes 5 state championships, 9 finals appearances, and 542 victories. She also earned 3 Coach of the Year awards. David Barr, Michigan News Source.
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3: 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It's brought to you by Tim's Tony's Restaurant. That's on Center near Gratiot in Saginaw Township. It is 6:54.
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22: Apple's Worldwide Developers Conference kicks off today and continues through Friday. It's expected to reveal a major reboot of Siri, and investors will be looking for whether Apple reveals anything about a foldable phone and upgrades to Apple Intelligence. 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
23: The markets are very fixated on this. Tech investors are very fixated on this trend. It's every single public company, for good or for bad, is being weighed as to, judged as to whether they are AI beneficiaries or AI laggards.
22: Important inflation updates are coming out later this week. The Consumer Price Index and Producer Price Index, prices at the wholesale level for May. Also this week on Friday, there's an update on consumer sentiment for this month. That's your Fox Business Report. I'm Jenny Coselda, invested in you.
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3: Up to the hour we continue to go. 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First Alert meteorologist Matthew Mondro. It's 6:56.
27: A quiet but warm day today with a high of 87 and a partly to mostly sunny sky. But then we have scattered showers coming in tonight, even a few thunderstorms, but no severe weather for tonight. And that's the case for Tuesday as well, that scattered rain and thunderstorm activity does continue, but nothing severe is expected. Even more muggy on Tuesday with a high of 82, and then we'll have a high of 90 on Wednesday and Thursday. From the First Alert Weather Center, I'm meteorologist Matthew Mondro.
3: It's 54 degrees at WSGW. 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
3: Sports at 6:58 on WSGW. Tigers, a thrilling 5-4 walk-off win. Trailing the Mariners 4-3 in the bottom of the ninth inning. Got two runners on base with two out. And the rookie Kevin McGonigal comes to the plate. Base hit. Tigers win. The Tigers are off today to take on the Twins in a series starting tomorrow night at Comerica Park. At Dow Diamond, Lansing Lugnuts beat up our Great Lakes Loons 13-4 using a 20-hit attack. Emil Morales did hit a home run for the Loons. Loons off today, headed to Wisconsin. A seven-game series, not a six-game, a seven-game series, because there's going to be a doubleheader tomorrow to make up for a rainout that happened at Dow Diamond a couple of weeks ago. NBA Finals continue tonight. Game 3, Spurs at the Knicks. Knicks lead the series 2-0. Stanley Cup Final off until tomorrow with Game 4 at Vegas. The Hurricanes are the visiting team, trailing Vegas in the series 2-1. NASCAR was racing at Michigan International Speedway. Denny Hamlin takes the checkered flag. U.S. Women's Open goes to Nelly Korda. She wins by one. Nelly's in town this week for the Dow Championship at the Midland Country Club. Your sports on WSGW. With news next, it's 6:59.
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7: From ABC News, I'm Brian Clark. President Trump called on Israel and Iran to stop shooting and also said the sides want a ceasefire. Iran has fired missiles in consecutive days, retaliating for Israeli attacks on Lebanon. ABC's Karen Hua is more on from Washington.
8: Israel's operation against Iran-backed Hezbollah in Lebanon has created tension between Trump and Netanyahu and remains a sticking point for any peace deal. President Trump telling the Financial Times, Netanyahu won't have any choice but to accept a deal with Iran. Trump saying, I call the shots. Netanyahu doesn't call the shots.
7: Tonight, the president plans to attend Game 3 of the NBA Finals in New York City, where the Knicks lead the San Antonio Spurs 2-0. Led to stepped-up security around the arena. Democrats and some Republicans have criticized his decision to name Bill Pulte the acting director of national intelligence. The Trump ally has no national security background. President Trump says he wants Pulte to shrink the size of the office. Democratic Senator Mark Warner tells ABC,
12: I fear that he'd be trying to gut the intelligence community or so intimidate them they don't tell the truth. If we don't have intelligence professionals that speak truth to power, America ends up less safe and less secure.
7: The Department of Agriculture has a team on the ground in South Texas working to contain the New World screwworm after cases were discovered on two ranches in the past week.
13: Cattle raisers are well aware of the threat, but the New World screwworm is not just an agricultural concern.
14: Cats, dogs, backyard chickens, any warm-blooded animal the screwworm can get at.
13: And South Texas rancher Mark Hubbard says,
14: some of the people that own those types of domesticated animals are not aware.
13: And if their pets become infected, Hubbard fears that livestock like his could be at risk. Jim Ryan, ABC News in Dallas-Fort Worth.
7: Trial begins today for the man accused of starting the devastating Palisades fire in 2025. 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
3: Independence Day coming early on a Tennessee highway the other day. Seen this video that's been released? Wow! We'll have it for you. You can hear the audio, tell you how you can see the video with your morning team on WSGW. We'll do that at 7:20. It's 7:05. Morning sunshine. Temperature today could be pushing 87 in the sunshine. It's 57 now. Oh, fireworks at Comerica Park yesterday for our Tiger team. Have some fun with that at 7:15. Bill O'Reilly's commentary at 7:25. He's talking about America's 250th birthday is going to be here soon, the official July 4th date. Apparently got a lot of fireworks to talk about. News continues in the WSGW newsroom. Here's Mike Percha.
16: Hey, Charlie. Good morning, everyone. Workers at a former Saginaw Automotive manufacturing site were exposed to asbestos fibers during a 2019 demolition after a West Virginia company knowingly left asbestos-containing material in a structure before tearing it down. Applied Partners LLC was sentenced on June 5th to pay a $500,000 fine and serve 2 years probation after pleading guilty to violating the Clean Air Act asbestos work practice standards. The company acquired the former TRW Integrated Chassis System site at 2328 East Genesee Avenue in 2018 for $3.35 million with plans to demolish and resell it. Despite having a 2006 survey documenting asbestos throughout the site's powerhouse structure, the company only remediated the first floor before directing a demolition crew to begin tearing down the building between September 19th and October 24th of 2019. Heavy machinery broke apart thick brick walls and pulled down components covered in asbestos from the upper floors. No workers on site were trained in asbestos regulations, and none of the material was being properly treated beforehand. Demolition stopped only after regulators performed sampling, finding asbestos present. Exposure to asbestos fibers can cause mesothelioma, lung cancer, and other conditions. The APA Criminal Investigation Division and Michigan DNR assisted in the investigation. Stars Bus System is asking Saginaw area residents to weigh in on proposed bus route consolidations before a public hearing June 16th at 6 p.m. at the Stars headquarters at 615 Johnson Street. The proposed changes would combine routes 2 and 4, as well as routes 3 and 11. An online survey is available at saginaw-stars.com. The hearing and the survey follow a community meeting last Thursday at Hoyt Library, part of the statewide Transportation Riders United Tour, where residents outlined gaps in service and the need for expanded coverage beyond STAR's current service area. Discussions highlighted the role transit plays in connecting residents to jobs, health care, and education. STARS is also preparing to launch a state-funded strategic planning process to identify future growth opportunities for regional transit. More information on the STARS services is available at the STARS website. The Michigan Department of Transportation is investing about $5.1 million to resurface westbound US 10 from M18 to the Sanford Lake Bridge in Midland County and both directions of US 10 from West Ludington Drive to US 127 in Clare County. Work will include crack sealing, chip sealing, micro-surfacing, shoulder gravel, and new pavement markings. Work will start this morning and is expected to wrap up by August 14th, with traffic maintained with single-lane closures, flagging operations, and intermittent ramp closures. A free children's craft activity is scheduled for June 20th at both Tractor Supply locations in Saginaw County. Here's Christiana Malacara.
17: The event will take place from 10 a.m. until 2 p.m. on the 20th at the stores located on Bay Road in Cotchville Township and Gratiot Road in Thomas Township. Children will have the opportunity to create crafts, decorate them with farm-themed stickers, including picture frames and more. Organizers share the supplies are first come, first serve, and participants can take their craft project home with them. Both stores will remain open for regular business hours during the event. More information can be found at the two locations in the upcoming days. This is Christiana Malagata News Radio 100.5 and 790.
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1: The time has come to ask attorney Jerry Reif another question or two. First of all, a power of attorney, is that enough for my estate plan?
5: Many people think having a power of attorney or a will is all the estate planning they need. 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
16: 11. Are Chinese cars spying on American drivers? A Michigan lawmaker wants to make sure they don't. Here's Greg Bowman.
19: Michigan Democratic Representative Debbie Dingell and China Select Committee Chair John Molinar, Republican, have introduced the Connected Vehicle Security Act. The bill aims to completely ban cars, software, and hardware linked to China, Russia, and other adversaries. Lawmakers warn that modern connected vehicles can collect massive amounts of personal data, map critical infrastructure, and could even be shut down remotely by foreign hackers. Under the bill, those software restrictions are set to kick in by 2027. Greg Bowman for the Michigan News Network.
16: The shooting at a house party in Kalamazoo left a teen and two young adults with gunshot wounds. The Kalamazoo Department of Public Safety confirmed a teen and two young adults were shot and taken to a local hospital just before 2:30 Sunday morning. Police say the shooting happened off Main Street. At last word, there were no arrests made. Officers took a 29-year-old man into custody at the scene on unrelated weapons charges, with investigators searching for witnesses. More questions are being asked about self-driving cars after a series of incidents. Here's Autobeat reporter Jeff Gilbert.
20: Most recently, a Waymo vehicle accidentally blocked police on their way to an emergency in Texas. This follows several incidents where several self-driving vehicles have driven into standing water without even slowing down. Experts say the standing water is particularly hard for the sensors to pick up. Other issues have included not slowing down in freeway construction zones. Waymo says its vehicles are safer than those driven by humans, and they're still trying to learn from every new experience. Jeff Gilbert, the Michigan News Network.
16: And Charlie, stores might ask you to round up, but a new law may be going in the other direction. Democratic State Senator Jeff Irwin introduced a bill that would round at prices down to the nearest nickel to address the discontinued production of pennies. The coin is slowly making its way out of circulation, so some shops round up cash transactions to make up for the lack of change. Under Irwin's bill, if you're paying cash, the total would always round down, saying it's better for consumers. The bill has been referred to the Finance, Insurance, and Consumer Protection Committee.
3: Yeah, because we need a law to figure that out. Mike, thanks. On WSGW, from politicians who, when it comes to saving us money, they're always rounding up. All right, enough of the commentary. Let's move on to the weather forecast on WSGW. Your forecast update we have is with WNEM First Alert meteorologist Matthew Mondro.
0: Despite the quiet weather today, we actually are tracking a bit of an active forecast for this week. Before today, partly to mostly sunny and pretty warm with a high of 87, we are going to see dew points slowly going up today. For tonight, 67 with scattered rain moving through, even a few thunderstorms possible, but no severe weather looks likely with this. And that's the case for Tuesday as well. No severe chance, but just more scattered rain, even a few thunderstorms. Quite frankly, tomorrow is looking to be a bit of a showery day, and we'll have a high of 82. By Wednesday, a high of 90, even on Thursday, and tracking storm chances Wednesday night and Thursday night. From the First Alert Weather Center, I'm meteorologist Matthew Mondro.
3: All right, the conditions pretty quiet. Barometric pressure's at 3013 and rising. Wind is northeasterly at 5. 57 at WSGW, your connection to the Great Lakes Bay region and your connection to the world. 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
3: 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Detroit Tigers baseball on WSGW, 790 AM yesterday. You were listening all the way to the end, right? You never turn your radio off. Bottom of the ninth, the Tigers trailing 4-3. After an out, the next two Tiger batters walk. And then advance to third and second on a ground out. Dan Dickerson sets the scene.
18: Second and third, two outs, bottom of the ninth. Potential winning run at second, and Kevin McGonigal steps to the plate. Kinstry coming down the line at third. Perez at second. Line drive! Off the glove! One run in to Kinstry. Perez coming home! Throw to the plate! Not in time! Tigers win! Kevin McGonigal delivers!
3: Yes, he does. Delivers the walk-off win. Tigers 5, Mariners 4. His second hit of the game, his first, was a solo home run. Wenzel Perez, who scored the game-winning run, had a couple of hits, including a two-run triple. Jack Flaherty, the first of six Tigers pitchers. He went five innings, giving up three runs, six hits, a walk, seven strikeouts. Didn't factor in the decision, but he got through his five innings. Will Vest, who actually pitched a scoreless ninth, picked up the victory. Tigers going to be off today. Going to welcome the Minnesota Twins to Comerica Park, starting in a series tomorrow night. At Dow Diamond, Lansing Lugnuts beat our Great Lakes Loons 13-4 using a 20-hit attack.
19: For the Loons, Emil Morales did hit a home run, and Eduardo Quintero extended his franchise best on-base streak to 32 games. Loons might have lost the game, but won the series 4-2. Going to be off today, heading to Wisconsin to play the Timber Rattlers, not in the usual 6-game series, but a 7-game series. Tomorrow's going to be a doubleheader. That's going to make up for a rainout that happened at Dow Diamond a couple of weeks ago. NBA Finals continue tonight. Game 3, Spurs at the Knicks. Knicks lead the series

0: Again, Nelly Korda, fresh off her U.S. Women's Open Championship, will be in the field. Speaking of team events, the Champions Tour had a team event, and Darren Clark and Ben Crane teamed up to win. LIV Golf, Tyrrell Hatton wins by two. French Open on the clay courts of Roland Garros. And the finals wrapped things up yesterday, the women's doubles and the men's singles. In the women's doubles, American Taylor Townsend, along with her partner Katerina Swinakova of the Czech Republic, won the championship in straight sets. And for the men, it was Alexander Zverev winning in five sets, his first ever Grand Slam championship. Your sports on WSGW. We're at 7:20. Independence Day coming early over the weekend on a highway in Tennessee. Wow, spectacular it was. That's next.
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0: June 8, 2026. I guess we can say officially less than a month away from Independence Day. And a lot of communities going to be celebrating with fireworks, spectacular displays, especially with America's 250th to be celebrated. Some communities are upping the ante, shall we say. Well, over the weekend, Independence Day came early. And there's some video that's now being released. And, of course, we have it for you here, not just on air, but we have it for you online with your morning team on WSGW with Charlie and Mike and Jonathan. We're at 722. Yeah, this is in Tennessee. It was on I-75, as a matter of fact, in Tennessee. You see this video that's been released by the Chattanooga Fire Department. They had to respond to the scene when a truck loaded with fireworks erupted in flames.
5: Oh, no.
0: So here's the video I'll show you and play for you the audio. Listen to this and watch this. This is from an overpass. And now you see it.
5: Wow.
0: Isn't that crazy? Wow. Wow.
5: That's so cool.
0: I mean,
5: dangerous and scary, but cool.
0: Very much so. And good news, bottom line, no injuries reported.
5: Yeah.
0: I mean, how do you figure that? I mean, the audio, I mean, the video is one thing just to see all the explosions and the fireworks shooting from here and there, but the audio. You know, you hear these sometimes happen in buildings and things. Trying to recall the last one, we might have had like an actual moving vehicle.
5: The most I've heard is like trucks parked at the venue.
0: Well, that could be too. Yeah. No word, by the way. Investigations are still, so the question is, what happened? No word. So far, authorities have not released any additional information about what caused the fire. You know,
5: we didn't start the fire.
0: No. But somebody did or something did. And caused the as it's described, chaotic scene, both sides of the highway being shut down, as you can imagine.
5: People parking on the overpass to get out of their cars and watch it.
0: and take video.
5: And get video, yeah.
0: Because I think that was supplied to a news station from somebody that was supplying the video. Eventually, one side of the highway opened up, but the other side still had to be shut down to the vehicle could be removed and all that kind of stuff. Man, and... If you see, again, I put a link up on the Morning Team page. If you take it to the very end, it's just, there's nothing, there's a shell left of the truck.
5: Yeah,
0: as you can imagine. I wonder what,

0: Did the driver know, or did fellow motorists like frantically signal, "Hey, your truck's on fire," or did he just start hearing explosions? I'm just trying to imagine being right there and then being able to escape without injury.
1: I imagine the explosions 10 feet behind you would be a pretty good indicator that something is wrong, and then if I were him, it would just be bail out of the truck and run.
0: Yeah. So then, did that happen first, or did somebody notice some smoke or something before the, you know, that's, I guess, I don't know what the time frame is. Maybe we'll hear more. Because I'm sure they carry, like, fire extinguishers and things like that. Worst case scenario, did somebody say, "Hey, you got a problem?" "Well, I guess I'll grab my extinguisher and guess I won't."
1: Yep. Nope.
2: Well, that truck is definitely a shell of its former self.
0: Very much so. Very much so. Want to see the video? Independence Day coming early over the weekend. Interstate 75, with the Chattanooga Fire Department having to respond.
1: The only way it could have been more pretty is if it were at night.
0: But yeah.
1: We'll take it during the day.
0: During the day, yeah. The nighttime backdrop. Bill O'Reilly's got commentary. Speaking of fireworks and such, America's 250th birthday is coming, Bill says. Are you ready for it? Well, hear what's on his mind next.
3: What do bounce houses, obstacle courses...
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8: 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Tell them Bill sent you today. On this Monday, our 250th anniversary is creeping up, this 4th of July. And a lot of Americans, it's stunning, they really don't know 250th anniversary. So what anniversary of what? Well, the Declaration of Independence. Can you quote me a couple of lines? They can't. They don't know. They don't know why it's important. Everybody will watch fireworks and eat junk food. But what is the essence of the day? Why are we celebrating 250 years of independence from Great Britain? Well, there's two reasons. Number one, the colonists living in North America at that time would have stayed with the British had not the King, George, been such a bad guy and trying to exploit poor farmers for money. That's what the King did. He wanted to finance other wars by taxing the colonists. Well, it did not go over. And the second thing is, we have a lot more freedom here than we would ever have had, even in the UK. Yeah, they got the Magna Carta. They have essential freedoms there. But if you are under the sway of the British Crown, you're not a citizen. You are a British subject. Did you know that? In America, we're citizens. We all, at least in theory, have the same rights, not in many other countries of the world. Back in a moment. Homeowners, when is the last time you checked your home title? 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With just a single forged document, they can file at the county. 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That is the Morning O'Reilly Update. 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
0: Got a Monday instrumental song for you. Coming up after the 7:30 news here on WSGW. Our instrumental song this morning, a big number one instrumental from a movie soundtrack where... Oh, I don't know. I was going to be rude and say where I thought the soundtrack was better than the movie. But that's me. It's an individual choice, I know. We'll have that for you coming up on WSGW. You probably think differently. Weather forecast, sunshine and nothing but today. High of 87. Right now, it is 57. 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Because the Delta Doctor, he knows doors. The Delta Door Doctor. 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
2: Thank you, Charlie. Good morning, everyone. Past Freaknik gatherings in Saginaw have seen injuries and deaths, but a heavy multi-agency law enforcement presence on Saturday kept the 2026 event at Veterans Memorial Park free of shootings. WJRT-TV reports more than a dozen agencies, including Michigan State Police, the FBI's Mid-Michigan Safe Streets Task Force, the Saginaw County Sheriff's Department, and the Saginaw Police Department, worked the event and surrounding areas. A vehicle stop near Hamill Street produced the most serious findings, with a 20-year-old convicted felon on probation found carrying a pistol stolen from the Saginaw Police Department in 2023. That same vehicle contained methamphetamine and crack cocaine, and all three occupants were taken to the Saginaw County Jail on felony charges. The 17-year-old caught trying to conceal a firearm under his foot in a parking lot stop was released to his mother with charges pending a week after completing probation on a prior weapons conviction. Two other men were arrested on existing felony warrants. In total, several illegal firearms were seized throughout the evening. Legal concerns over the use of public funds for nonprofit contributions prompted Bay City Mayor Christopher Girard to veto a resolution on June 5th directing more than $9,100 to the Breaking Bread Village Pulse Community Dialogue Series. MLive reports the Bay City Commission had approved the funding 6-2 on June 1st, despite the nonprofit never having requested money from the city's general fund. Guidance from the Michigan Municipal League and the Michigan Department of Treasury limits the use of public funds for nonprofit contributions without clear statutory authority and a recognized public purpose. Additional questions about the legality of the expenditures arose after the commission vote. Girard says he plans to seek alternative funding sources for the organization and will update the public on those efforts. The Michigan Department of Transportation is closing a lane of southbound I-75 from U.S. 23 to Court Street in Genesee County as part of a $6.9 million investment to resurface more than 4 miles of I-75 in each direction between those two locations. Work will include hot mix asphalt cold milling and resurfacing, shoulder corrugations, and pavement markings. Work will start today and is expected to wrap up on Friday. It's part of an overall project that is due to end in September. During the work, the far left lane will be closed along the with the left shoulder. Traffic will be maintained with additional intermittent single and double lane closures as well as ramp closures as needed as work progresses throughout the project limits. Detours will be posted as necessary. The Alita E. Lutz VA Medical Center in Saginaw is hosting a women veteran-owned business fair June 12th from 10 a.m. to 3 p.m. at the facility's pavilion at 1500 Weiss Street. A recognition ceremony will take place at noon. The event marks Women Veterans Recognition Day, which commemorates the June 12, 1948 signing of the Women's Armed Services Integration Act, the law that allowed women to serve as permanent members of the military. Nationally, there are around 2 million women veterans, with nearly 3,300 enrolled at the Saginaw VA system alone. The event is open to veterans, families, caregivers, and community members. More information can be found by calling 989-497-2500, extension 13010. WSGW News Time, 7:34.
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13: 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Honda, Hyundai, Kia, Ford all had great hybrid sales in May. Ford analyst Eric Merkel says high gas prices are only one part of the story.
14: I think they're going to do well regardless of what happens to gas prices, the price of fuel. Price of fuel can go down and hybrids are still going to go up.
13: That's because people still value fuel economy and know gas prices can spike again, but it's also because some mainstream vehicles like Toyota's Camry and RAV4 are now only offered as hybrids. Jeff Gilbert for the Michigan News Network.
2: Michigan's Department of Corrections is reporting yet another death of an inmate, which happened Saturday. That's when 36-year-old Ashley Hoth died unexpectedly after being taken to a hospital. She's the third inmate to die at the Women's Huron Valley Correctional Facility in less than a month. State Representative Loria Pohutsky of Livonia says that Michigan's correctional facilities are in crisis that demands concerted action by the department and Governor Gretchen Whitmer. She says the state's response has been woefully inadequate. Representative Rashida Tlaib also posted a video saying that they need to do more. Both lawmakers signed a letter last month, along with 30 former and current legislators, demanding the head of the MDOC to resign. All three deaths are under investigation. Charlie Bush's Fresh Food Market is becoming the first grocery chain in Michigan to offer superior fresh salmon. Jeremy Jenkins explains.
15: The salmon will begin arriving at all 16 Bush's locations across southeast Michigan from a Wisconsin-based aquaculture facility starting June 15th. Company officials say the fish contains twice the omega-3 fatty acids of conventional salmon and is raised on an organic non-GMO diet without antibiotics, pesticides, hormones, or additives. Bush's says the move is designed to give customers a premium seafood option that is sourced closer to home and delivered with exceptional freshness. Jeremy Jenkins, Michigan News Network.
2: So, not caught from a place that has do not eat advisories.
0: Well, when you put it that way, it sounds even tastier. 7:38 on the WSGW. The weather forecast. This update that we have for you on WSGW. It is from WNEM, First Alert Meteorologist Matthew Mondrow.
16: Despite the quiet weather today, we actually are tracking a bit of an active forecast for this week. But for today, partly to mostly sunny and pretty warm with a high of 87, we are going to see dew points slowly going up today. For tonight, 67 with scattered rain moving through, even a few thunderstorms possible, but no severe weather looks likely with this. And that's the case for Tuesday as well. No severe chance, but just more scattered rain, even a few thunderstorms. Quite frankly, tomorrow is looking to be a bit of a showery day, and we'll have a high of 82. By Wednesday, a high of 90, even on Thursday, and tracking storm chances Wednesday night and Thursday night. From the First Alert Weather Center, I'm meteorologist Matthew Mondrow.
0: So your barometer is rising at 3013. Your wind is northeast at 5. 57 degrees at WSGW, your connection to the Great Lakes Bay region, your connection to the world. 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We like it that way. Average high this time of year should be in the mid-70 range, by the way. And for Wednesday, hit 90, the record high temperature, 94 in 1933. So in the neighborhood, as we say, not predicted to get there, but you never know. Sometimes we predict one thing and the temperature is another. If it goes up a couple of degrees, could get interesting. We'll find out. Again, that's Wednesday. We're still on it Monday here. Your morning team with an instrumental song coming up for you. It's a soundtrack instrumental that hit number one that we'll have for you coming up on WSGW. 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
0: 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About Siri or Alexa and other ways too. Mondays at this time in 2026, we're covering instrumental songs that have charted on the Billboard chart. There are 25 that charted at number one. Since the beginning of the year, we've been running down those 25. We're getting close to being done, but we've got another one for you. It's the title of a movie soundtrack that was number one for 2 weeks back in 1982. If you're out for your morning jog. Chariots of Fire fits the bill.

0: But only if you jog in slow motion.
1: Yeah. Very good, yes.
2: Otherwise known as walking.
1: Vangelis or Vangelis, whichever you'd prefer, because they're both acceptable, apparently.
2: How about Vangelis?
1: Never heard that one, I must tell you. Vangelis? Mm-hmm. Yeah, the title song from the movie Chariots of Fire, the historical sports drama based on the British runners in 1924 Olympics. Eric Little, the devout Scottish Christian who runs for the glory of God, and Harold Abrams, who was an English Jew who ran to overcome prejudice. So it's a, you know, historically story with the great music. Would it be rude to say that I think I like the music better than the movie?
0: I knew it was from a movie, but I didn't know what movie. And
2: Chariots of Fire.
0: Well, I guess.
1: I guess I just didn't appreciate it. I remember, I was in my only few months in college in 1982. They would have movie nights on Friday night, and this is one. This was a 1981 movie. By 1982, it was available, and so it was like, "Hey, come on, college kids, you can watch a free movie, and it's Chariots of Fire."
0: Well, it's, man, a new one too. Yeah,
1: huge movie. All right, let's go check this out.
2: Vangelis did the soundtrack for a movie released in 1982 starring Harrison Ford.
1: Oh?
2: Blade Runner.
1: Oh, did he really?
2: Yep.
1: I knew he had done others, but I didn't know he did that one either. And, you know, interesting, I never knew this. Apparently, the song is officially called Titles on the soundtrack because it's used in the opening sequence.
2: Because of the title
0: song.
2: Yeah.
0: Yeah.
2: What a boring name for a song.
0: Well, it's like we had the one from Romeo and Juliet that was like love theme or something like that. Yeah.
1: Well, and when it debuted on the Billboard chart, it officially was listed as Titles. By the time it topped the chart, it was listed as Chariots of Fire, because people were like,
0: Titles.
1: Yeah. Well, yeah. What's the name of that?
2: And its follow-up song, Chapter.
1: Yeah. Well, in fact, it was first listed as Chariots of Fire - Titles before we came to simply becoming Chariots of Fire. It says that it was done so to simplify things for listeners and the disc jockeys who were trying to explain the song. Well, goodness knows disc jockeys could use any help that they could have when it comes to that kind of... Yeah. It was big. It was not just on the Billboard chart. It was also the Adult Contemporary chart. Top 20 song in the UK and Ireland and Canada and in New Zealand. They say that the choice of the music for the movie was unorthodoxed because most period films, again, this was back in 1924, as said, those types of period films, they say, used orchestral scores, where Chariots of Fire had a more modern synthesizer-oriented type of sound, which didn't really fit 1924, but hey, it fit the movie. He said he accepted the job for the movie because he liked the people he was working with, and it was a very humble, low-budget film. He also said the inspiration was that his father was a runner, and the music was like an anthem to him. Well, that's kind of a cool story.
2: Yeah, a little personal connection. Yeah.
1: In fact, the soundtrack album itself was number one on the Billboard 200 for 4 weeks, sold a million copies in these United States of America.
0: That's interesting. Oh, this is a fun little movie project. Yeah, we'll make the music for it, and then creates one of the most recognizable movie instrumentals there is.
1: Yeah. So big that it was used as part of the 1984 Olympics.
0: Was it?
1: But it was a different arrangement. Some guy named John Williams got a hold of it and created a more bigger
2: sweeping orchestral,
1: as John Williams tends to do.
0: Sounds very good.
1: Kind of more majestic sounding, I guess. Nothing against the original, but...
2: Yeah.
0: I kind of like the synth better.
1: You like that better?
2: The New American Orchestra did the same thing with the Blade Runner soundtrack.
1: Oh, did they really?
2: Yeah. So it was all synthesizers from... with Vangelis doing the actual soundtrack. And then the New American Orchestra did what John Williams did to that.
1: Added some more punch, maybe Americanized it, shall we say.
0: Yeah. That John Williams version, that would be good for the Olympics, though.
1: Yeah. It just seems that, and I don't remember that, I must tell you, the 84 Olympics, I don't remember that. All I always remember is the Olympic theme. Anything else attached to it?
0: Neither do I.
1: Also says that he won an Academy Award for Best Original Music Score, but refused to attend the awards ceremony because of his fear of flying. He was offered a stateroom aboard the Queen Elizabeth II for a boat crossing, but he turned it down.
2: Well, for a fear of swimming?
1: Yeah. Maybe he thought there was a problem. They'd have to be flew off the boat, maybe a helicopter ride. I don't know. But yeah, a movie soundtrack. There's been a few of those movie associations we've had with instrumental songs.
0: Shows the generational difference. I was like, well, he could just connect remotely. Like, no, this is 1982.
1: Why does he got to show up anyway? Really, do a Zoom call
2: with his Commodore 64 and 300 BPS per modem.
1: Waiting for the dial-up line to connect. There's your instrumental song. Still covering. We still have a few more to go. Of the 25 that peaked at number one, got a couple of more to go. And then we'll start doing some other instrumentals that have charted throughout the years on the Billboard chart here in 2026. Up to the hour we're going. Up to the minute with your news, your business, your weather, your sports. Your time is 7:51.
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4: Good morning for Michigan News Source. I'm David Barr. Department of Homeland Security Secretary Mark Wayne Mullen says his agency is prepared to facilitate trade and travel at the Gordie Howe International Bridge. The bridge connects Detroit and Windsor, Ontario, Canada, and will provide a third border crossing option at the Detroit River. In February, President Donald Trump threatened to block the bridge's opening until the United States is fully compensated. Construction at the crossing started in 2018. The bridge management team said they began operational testing in March. Michigan Olympian Simone Biles is recovering from a yet-to-be-released medical condition. On Saturday, Biles shared an Instagram story with a photo of her arm covered in medical wristbands. On the photo, she wrote a message saying, "Almost dying wasn't on my bingo card earlier this week." Biles, who has won 41 championship and Olympic medals, is considered one of the greatest athletes of all time. Michigan lawmakers have decided to address how businesses in Michigan deal with the loss of the penny. State Senator Jeff Irwin has proposed legislation requiring retailers to round down cash transactions. Irwin said his bill is pro-consumer, but it would also give retailers certainty when it comes to taxes and set a clear standard about what is owed at the register. The bill is now in committee. Capital Regional International Airport is inviting the public to celebrate a century of flight. Katie Hyde has details.
5: Lansing's airport will mark its 100th anniversary with a free open house on June 13th, featuring aviation exhibits, hands-on activities, and local entertainment. What began with its first flight in 1926 has grown into a regional transportation hub with an estimated $1 billion in annual economic impact. The celebration runs from 10 until 2 at the airport. I'm Katie Hyde for Michigan News Source.
4: And Denny Hamlin won the Firekeepers 400 at MIS Sunday. David Barr, Michigan News Source.
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8: I'm Liz Klayman, and this is the Fox Business Report.
7: The escalating tensions in the Middle East causing oil prices to surge up over 4% to start off the trading week. Meanwhile, investors may still be a bit jittery this morning. Stocks ended a nine-week winning streak on Friday, with the major indexes suffering big losses. Futures are mixed this morning, down for the Dow and up for the NASDAQ and the S&P 500. Seeking to solidify its data center footprint and expand its AI ecosystem, NVIDIA signing deals with some major tech firms in South Korea. The plan to build up large-scale artificial intelligence infrastructure in Asia. Shares of NVIDIA up 4%. SpaceX will be in focus this week. Elon Musk's company looking to raise $75 billion. That would be the most ever for an IPO. That's your Fox Business Report. I'm Frank Lanza, invested in you.
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1: Up to the hour we go, now with the up-to-the-minute weather forecast. It's WNEM, First Alert's meteorologist Matthew Mondrow. It's 7:56.
12: A quiet but warm day today with a high of 87 and a partly to mostly sunny sky. But then we have scattered showers coming in tonight, even a few thunderstorms, but no severe weather for tonight. And that's the case for Tuesday as well. That scattered rain and thunderstorm activity does continue, but nothing severe is expected. Even more muggy on Tuesday with a high of 82, and then we'll have a high of 90 on Wednesday and Thursday. From the First Alert Weather Center, I'm meteorologist Matthew Mondrow.
1: 57 degrees at WSGW. Up to the hour and that up to the minute sports next.
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1: 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Checking a Tigers baseball walk-off win. Tigers were trailing 4-3 in the bottom of the ninth. Had a couple of runners on base when Kevin McGonigal, with a two-out base hit, plated both runners. Tigers win 5-4. McGonigal also hit a home run in the game. Tigers going to be off today. Going to welcome the Minnesota Twins to Comerica Park for a series starting tomorrow night. At Dow Diamond, Lansing Lugnuts beat our Great Lakes Loons 13-4. For the Loons, Emil Morales did have a home run in the loss. Loons off today. Going to head to Wisconsin to start a series tomorrow. We have the NBA Finals continuing tonight. Game 3, Spurs at the Knicks. Knicks lead the series 2-0. Stanley Cup final off until tomorrow. It'll be the Hurricanes at Vegas for Game 4. Vegas leads that series 2-1. NASCAR was at Michigan International Speedway, a sold-out MIS, the Fire Capers Casino 400. Denny Hamlin with the checkered flag. The big golf news yesterday was the U.S. Women's Open and Nelly Korda winning by one stroke. Nelly Korda now going to be in town for the Dow Championship at the Midland Country Club. That's right. She'll be in with that team event tournament going on this week. It's up to the hour. You're up to the minute sports with WSGW News. On the way, it's 7:59.
15: 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The time has come to ask attorney Jerry Reif another question or two. First of all, a power of attorney, is that enough for my estate plan?
16: Many people think having a power of attorney or a will is all the estate planning they need. While these two legal documents are important, they may not be enough for an effective estate plan.
15: Well, why is that, Jerry?
16: Well, let's look at what each of these documents actually do.
15: Okay.
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15: Thanks, Jerry. 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
19: From ABC News, I'm Brian Clark. Iran's military says it's halting offensive operations against Israel after the two sides traded fire in one of the largest escalations since the U.S. ceasefire 2 months ago. ABC's Tom Sufi Burridge has more from Jerusalem.
20: The IDF saying it conducted a wave of strikes on western and central Iran, including a petrochemical plant. Iran responding with a fresh barrage. In Jerusalem, Israeli air defense intercepting missiles. Just over 100 days into the war, the president facing growing pushback about a conflict he initially said would be over in a matter of weeks.
19: Tonight, President Trump will become the first sitting president to attend an NBA Finals game. He'll attend Game 3 of the NBA Finals at Madison Square Garden between the Knicks and San Antonio Spurs. And ABC Sherry Preston says there will be an already significant impact.
21: The watch party outside Madison Square Garden has been canceled, and fans lucky enough to have tickets have been told to arrive at the game at least 2 hours early to go through security. All that because President Trump will be here. The cheapest seats on the resale market selling for about $8,000.
19: Just underneath Madison Square Garden, five people were hurt in a stabbing Sunday at Penn Station, a busy train hub. One person's in custody. Authorities in Toledo, Ohio, looking for two people who they say opened fire near a popular festival Saturday. 12 were injured. Police Lieutenant Dan Gerken asking the public for help.
22: Talk to your kids. There's kids out there that probably know more than all of us standing here, right? So if they can help us out, that'd be great.
19: Jury selection begins today in the federal arson trial of Jonathan Rinderknecht, the man accused of, or the man charged with starting last year's devastating Palisades fire in Southern California. That's been a key issue in the race for mayor of Los Angeles. Mayor Karen Bass has secured a spot in the runoff. As primary vote counting continues, reality TV star Spencer Pratt has been passed by progressive Nithya Raman. You're listening to ABC News.
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4: 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We'll have that for you coming up at 8:25 on WSGW. You with your morning team, Charlie, Mike, Jonathan, all together on a Monday. In the morning sunshine, the temperature is 60. Hitting 87 for a high today. Changeable forecast when it comes to dry to wet and maybe even more warm in the next couple of days. Sports. Tigers having walk-off fun at Comerica Park. The highlight coming up at 8:15. Let's continue with the news into the WSGW newsroom now. And here's Mike Percha.
5: Thank you, Charlie. Good morning, everyone. A 47-year-old property tax freeze that Saginaw voters have defended seven times at the ballot box over the decades could be headed back to a public vote this November. Saginaw City Council will gather tonight at 6:30 at the Anderson and Richmond Center at 120 South Ezra Rush Drive to consider forwarding a ballot proposal to November voters that would remove the city's $3.8 million annual tax collection cap, a limit set in 1979. Critics argue the freeze has locked property tax revenues at nearly five-decade-old levels while municipal costs have climbed steadily. The council laid the groundwork for the resolution in April. A yes vote Monday will send the question to Saginaw residents in November. The last time voters waved in 2009, they rejected the repeal by a 3-1 margin. Four finalists are vying to replace the Bay City manager, Dana Muscat, who retired in March but has remained in the role pending the selection of her successor. The Bay City City Commission will choose among Shannon Allabout, a communication manager for Boulder, Colorado, Brian Chapman, city manager of Sault Ste. Marie, Richard Heyman, senior public relations manager at Good Marketing, and Almond Perry, assistant vice president of student success services at Mott Community College. The four were chosen from a field of more than 50 applicants and were interviewed by commissioners during the May 26th commission meeting. A special meeting to select the new city manager will take place at 5:30 tonight at Bay City Hall. That's at 301 Washington Avenue, where the public will have an opportunity to speak before commissioners make their decision. The Michigan Department of Transportation is closing the White Rock Roadside Park in Huron County along M-25 today through next Monday for resurfacing. The parking lot will be closed at White Rock Roadside Park. Nearby M-25 will remain under flag control for the ongoing resurfacing work. The closure is being done as part of a $2.4 million investment to resurface M-25 from Huron Line Road to Helena Road in Sherman Township. Based on economic modeling, the investment is expected to directly and indirectly support 20 jobs. The Saginaw Area Transit Authority Regional Services, or STARS bus system, will host a health and wellness fair June 9th. Here is Christiana Malacara.
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5: 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The free fishing applies to all in-season species, with all other regulations still in effect. ORV riders have access to 4,000 miles of state-designated routes and trails, while the recreation passport waiver covers all 103 state parks and more than 1,000 state-managed boating access sites. 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
11: Hefty, hefty, hefty!
5: News Time, 8:11. Canada will be addressing forced labor after pressure from the United States. Here's Ryan Recker with the story.
12: Their Prime Minister Mark Carney said there's legislation in the works to address the problem after President Trump called for an additional 10% tariff to Canada and other countries that import goods made with forced labor. Forced meaning the workers didn't offer to perform the work and they're under threat of violence or deportation if they don't perform it. United States has a list of about 60 countries they say uses forced labor in their supply chains. Canada currently has legislation that requires annual reports to the federal government, and they say they want to eliminate this practice. Ryan Recker for the Michigan News Network.
5: State and federal environmental leaders are gathering in Detroit today to roll out a $10 million investment for the Detroit River. Officials from the EPA and Eagle will announce funding at 2 o'clock this afternoon at Milliken State Park. State Environmental Director Phil Ruse says the cash will fund critical planning to clear contaminated sediment, improve water quality, and restore wildlife habitats. While the waterfront has made massive progress, officials say the cleanup is far from finished. A popular fast food restaurant makes its return to Michigan this month. Jack in the Box will cut the ribbon on its first Michigan location in Battle Creek since the 1970s, 1 week from today, June 15th. The grand opening ends a 45-year absence for Jack in the Box in Michigan. The first new Metro Detroit location will open in September, with the return of the restaurant to include at least five locations, though the other three are not known at this time. And Charlie, with AI coming on strong in many industries, Robert Half research shows 88% of organizations are using artificial intelligence. But brand director over technology staffing, Leah Raphael, says it's not necessarily a bad thing.
13: 57% are optimistic about it being integrated into current workflows. So what that means is that around a little over half of executives expect AI to actually lead to job growth, not contraction, over the next 2 years.
5: Raphael says 3 in 10 managers who cut positions after implementing AI have had to add those positions back because AI lacked institutional knowledge and required more human oversight and quality control than expected.
4: That's interesting. That last portion you just mentioned there, they hired people back after.
5: Yeah.
4: Well, a lot of it's still in its infancy, we could say, with the way it's being utilized.

0: Surprised? More to come. 8:14 on WSGW. We have more to come on your morning team show. 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Now to WNEM First Alert meteorologist Matthew Montrow.
1: Despite the quiet weather today, we actually are tracking a bit of an active forecast for this week. Before today, partly to mostly sunny and pretty warm with a high of 87, we are going to see dew points slowly going up today. For tonight, 67 with scattered rain moving through, even a few thunderstorms possible, but no severe weather looks likely with this. And that's the case for Tuesday as well. No severe chance, but just more scattered rain, even a few thunderstorms. Quite frankly, tomorrow is looking to be a bit of a showery day, and we'll have a high of 82. By Wednesday, a high of 90, even on Thursday, and tracking storm chances Wednesday night and Thursday night. From the First Alert Weather Center, I'm meteorologist Matthew Mott.
0: Well, leave out the storms. We can still use the showers, for goodness sakes. Rising barometer, 3014. East wind averaging 5. 60 degrees at WSGW. 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Hey, special reminder, wheat growers, registration open now for Michigan Wheat Program's 14th Annual Summer Field Day. That is coming up on Tuesday, June 16th, 1 week from tomorrow. It's going to be at the MSU Saginaw Valley Research and Extension Center on Reese Road in Frankenmuth. The field day check-in is at 8:15, and wagon tours of wheat plots will start at 9. 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That's miwheat.org. Again, for Tuesday, June 16th, the Michigan Wheat Program's 14th Annual Summer Field Day. miwheat.org. Going to do some sports for you coming up on WSGW, including Tigers baseball fun from yesterday. And that's coming up next on WSGW.
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0: How about sports? It's 8:17 at WSGW. How about Tigers baseball? Tigers and Mariners at Comerica Park closing down the three-game series, the rubber game, as they say. Bottom of the ninth, Tigers trailing 4-3. After an out, the next two batters walk. Never a good thing. In this case, not a good thing for the Mariners, but a great thing for the Tigers. As Dan Dickerson sets the scene.
4: Second and third, two outs, bottom of the ninth, potential winning run at second, and Kevin McGonigal steps to the plate. McKinstry coming down the line at third, Perez at second. Line drive, off the glove, one run in, McKinstry, Perez coming home, through to the plate, not in time, Tigers win! Kevin McGonigal!
0: Delivers a walk-off win. Thank you very much, Kevin McGonigal. His second hit of the game.

0: games. Loons went and lost the game, but still won the series 4-2. Going to be off today, going to be at Wisconsin. Not a 6-game series as usual, but it's going to be a 7-game series. Tomorrow, a doubleheader. I should say Wednesday, a doubleheader. Tomorrow's a single game. Wednesday's a doubleheader. Making up for a rainout when the Timber Rattlers were at Dow Diamond a couple weeks ago. NBA Finals continue tonight. It's Game 3, Spurs at the Knicks. Knicks lead the series 2-0. You're hearing about that game tonight because President Trump is supposed to attend. Hockey's Stanley Cup Final continues tomorrow. It's going to be Game 4, the Hurricanes at Vegas. Vegas leading the series 2-1. NASCAR was at Michigan International Speedway, a sellout for the Fire Keepers Casino 400. Denny Hamlin takes the checkered flag. PGA, the Memorial, JT Poston wins on the second playoff hole. It was the U.S. Women's Open. Nelly Korda wins by a stroke. Nelly Korda will be in Midland this week. The Dow Championship Week at the Midland Country Club. It's officially the tournament is Thursday through Sunday, but there'll be some events that go on as the week goes along. It is the only team event, the Dow Championship at the Midland Country Club. Speaking of teams, it was the Champions Tour team event, and Darren Clark and Ben Crane teamed up to win. LIV Golf, Tyrrell Hatton wins by 2. French Open on the clay courts of Roland Garros finished up yesterday. In the Women's Doubles Championship, American Taylor Townsend with her partner from the Czech Republic, Katerina Siniaková, won in straight sets. And for the men's final, Alexander Zverev wins in 5 sets, his first ever Grand Slam championship. It's your sports on WSW. We're at 8:22. Legendary Band has a new documentary out. And part of it apparently answers a couple of questions into one of the band's signature songs.
1: Big insurance, big pharma.
2: The time has come to ask attorney Jerry Reif another question or two. 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

0: can you not move around to that song? I mean, come on. We're all busting moves here in the WSW studios. I mean, busting something. If we keep on this way, we might bust something. Yeah, a little Earth, Wind, and Fire.
1: The only way I'm going to be seen dancing is by not being seen dancing.
0: I missed this completely. It says, last week, a new documentary titled Earth, Wind, and Fire, to be celestial versus That's the Way to the World, kind of heavy there, premiered at the Tribeca Festival in New York on

0: June 3rd. I missed it completely. Yeah, it was last Wednesday, yeah. However, last night, apparently it premiered on HBO. So it's now available if you want to check it out.
1: Well, that was fast.
0: Yeah. Turned it around pretty quick to get it available. It's a two-hour film. Apparently, Questlove was directing it. It includes a lot of celebrities, such as former President Barack Obama and First Lady Michelle Obama, Stevie Wonder, Lionel Richie, offering insights on the music and the group, and all the different members and the things, you know, different footage, and all, you know, what you'd expect from a documentary.
1: Right.
2: Cool.
0: Yeah, yeah.
1: So their story, then.
0: Yeah. Yeah, that's kind of fun. Like I said, we talk about documentaries all the time, but this one got under my radar.
1: Yeah, that's cool. Questlove, he's pretty cool. I like, he's just got his hands in everything.
0: Yeah, well, that's what they say, you know, with his work directing it. It elevated it to a new status, I guess. It does say that a couple of questions are answered. We just played the iconic September. One of the questions was, so what does the 21st of September mean? Is there significance in the song to that date?
2: I feel like I've heard the answer to this.
1: That's the autumnal equinox, isn't it?
0: Well, you know, it's usually the 20th or 21st.
1: Yeah.
0: But that's not what it has to do with, apparently.
1: No.
0: It has to do with when then-member Maurice White, who passed away a few years ago, I'd forgotten this.
2: When his son was due to be born, right?
0: Yes.
2: Yeah.
0: Yeah. That's exactly right. Marilyn White, his wife at the time, says that, yeah, the famous date was the expected arrival of their son.
2: Mm-hmm.
0: That's what it was about.
2: But he didn't end up being born that day.
0: Arrived prematurely in August.
2: Yeah.
0: But song was already done.
1: Yeah.
0: Not going to recut it.
1: Yeah, it just wouldn't sound the same. August.
0: Maurice passed away 10 years ago, 2016, for goodness sakes. And the body, yada, yada parts.
2: Yep.
0: Any significance to that? So here's where it gets a little interesting. Apparently, Ralph Johnson, the keyboardist, says, it just means whatever you want it to mean. Philip Bailey says, it's a Brazilian scat that me and Maurice used to always listen to with the Sergio Mendes band, Brazil 66.
1: Huh.
0: If we didn't have lyrics for certain things, we just body-oddy it.
1: Yeah.
0: And it worked.
2: Or if you forget the lyrics.
0: Yeah, it just works. It just works. So,
1: I just looked this up just now. I always wondered, Earth, Wind, and Fire, you know, it's three of the four elements.
0: Yep.
1: The water being the last. Like, why didn't they ever include water? Well, it turns out that Earth, Air, and Fire are in his astrological chart, Maurice's astrological chart.
0: Oh, I never knew that.
1: So I guess water was not.
0: Okay.
1: But the Earth, Air, and Fire didn't quite sound right, so they changed it to Wind.
0: They made it Wind. If things would have been differently at that time, would it have mattered? The music probably would have just overwhelmed it, whatever the name was, I'm guessing. Well, if you want to check it out, it's apparently on HBO as we speak, and I'm sure it's available to be viewed. 2 hours, and again, Questlove is the one behind it, directing it. Earth, Wind, and Fire to be celestial versus That's the Way to the World. It is your morning team here on WSGW.
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0: Well, I've got a couple of things to do for you coming up on WSGW, including, Monday means got to do a comedy corner. In fact, we're going to base our comedy corner on a comedian who apparently has a new special coming out and says it's probably his last stand-up comedy special. Not that he's going to stop doing stand-up, it's just that as far as specials go. So we'll have that for you. Charlie, Mike, Jonathan for your morning team show. It's 8:30. We have a temperature of 60 in the sunshine. It's going to be 87 today in the sunshine. Your news brought to you by New Finish. How about that new showroom? 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In the WSW Newsroom, here's Mike Percha.

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1: Thank you, Charlie. Good morning, everyone. Asbestos fires were released into the air at a Saginaw demolition site in 2019 because a company stripped only the first floor of a multi-story structure before sending in a wrecking crew. Despite having documentation, asbestos ran through the building. That has prompted a ruling against the company responsible. Applied Partners LLC, based in West Virginia, had purchased the former TRW Integrated Chassis Systems site at 2328 East Genesee Avenue in 2018 for $3.35 million. A 2006 survey in the company's possession detailed asbestos locations in every structure on the property, including the powerhouse building. Asbestos exposure is linked to mesothelioma, lung cancer, and other serious conditions. Between September 19th and October 2024 of 2019, demolition crews used heavy machinery to tear into asbestos-laden upper floors with no asbestos training and a required wetting of the material. Work stopped only after regulators sampled the site and confirmed the contamination. Sentenced last Friday, the company must pay $500,000 and complete 2 years of probation after pleading guilty to Clean Air Act violations. Saginaw Township Community Schools has launched a 32-question online survey seeking public input on the district's path forward after voters rejected a $94.2 million bond proposal in May, the third such rejection in 3 years. The survey, available through the district website via SurveyMonkey, asks residents whether they would support future bond attempts, including smaller proposals or multiple bonds with separate objectives on the same ballot. The district's school buildings are more than 50 years old and serve about 4,500 students. Notices about the survey began arriving by mail to some residents last week. Prior to the May election, a $162.2 million bond was turned down last November, and a $242.9 million proposal was rejected in May of 2023. Midland residents who receive unsolicited messages about their absentee ballots ahead of the August primary or November elections are being urged to verify the source before responding or clicking any links. The City of Midland Clerk's Office says third-party groups commonly contact voters by mail, phone, and email during election years. Voters can check registration status, request an absentee ballot, or track a return ballot securely through michigan.gov/vote. Anyone who believes they've been targeted by a scam should contact law enforcement. Questions about voting or absentee ballots can be directed to the City Clerk's Office at 989-837-3310 or in person at Midland City Hall at 333 West Ellsworth. A free children's craft activity is scheduled for June 20th at Tractor Supply locations in Saginaw County. Here's Christiana Malacara.
2: Till 2 p.m. on the 20th at the stores located on Bay Road in Cotchville Township and Gratiot Road in Thomas Township. Children will have the opportunity to create crafts, decorate them with farm-themed stickers, including picture frames and more. Organizers share the supplies are first come, first serve, and participants can take their craft project home with them. Both stores will remain open for regular business hours during the event. More information can be found at the two locations in the upcoming days. This is Christiana Malagata, News Radio 100.5 and 790.
1: Michigan travelers booking summer vacations are being urged by Michigan Attorney General Dana Nessel to pay with a credit card whenever possible, as credit cards offer stronger fraud and cancellation protections than cash checks or prepaid cards. Nessel is also warning against fraudulent vacation rental listings on sites like Airbnb and Vrbo, where scammers will create fake properties to collect payments. Other scams to watch for include fake front desk calls requesting credit card information and third-party booking sites that charge hidden fees or fail to complete reservations. Airline passengers are entitled to refunds for canceled or significantly changed flights, delayed baggage delivery, and extra services that were paid for but not provided. Nessel also advises travelers to watch for increased fees tied to inflation and tariffs this season. Additional information is available through the Attorney General's Consumer Protection Team. WSGW News Time, 8:34.
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1: GW News Time, 835. The United States is threatening more tariffs for countries that accept imports from forced labor. Canada's Prime Minister Mark Carney said their country already has laws to address forced labor imports, but soon will introduce more legislation. Forced labor means the workers didn't offer to perform the work, and they're under threat of violence or deportation if they don't perform it. The U.S. has a list of about 60 countries they say use forced labor in their supply chains. To discourage the imports, they're threatening an additional 10% tariff for some countries, 12.5% on others if it's not addressed. GM's CEO Mary Barra narrowly misses a three-peat. Here is Autobeat reporter Jeff Gilbert.
5: The GM CEO finished atop Fortune magazine's list of most powerful women in both 24 and 25, but this year she's ranked number two behind Citigroup CEO Jane Fraser. Barra was still praised for navigating a lot of headwinds over the past year while still bringing in $185 billion in revenue and GM's largest market share in a decade. Barra has been in the top five of the most powerful women list every year since becoming CEO. She's finished in the top spot five times. Jeff Gilbert for the Michigan News Network.
1: This is Great Lakes and Freshwater Week with the theme this year, The Great Lakes Sustain Us. The week is a reminder that when freshwater resources are protected, it sustains our lives and livelihoods as Michiganders. The state features more than 3,200 miles of coastline along four of the five Great Lakes, 36,000 miles of rivers and streams, and holds more than 21% of the world's fresh surface water. More than 40 million people in the U.S. and Canada rely on the Great Lakes for their drinking water. And Charlie, a University of Michigan researcher, has helped uncover fossil evidence that sheds new light on how modern fish evolved after the extinction of the dinosaurs. Here's Jeremy Jenkins.
6: The discovery made at a site in Egypt's eastern desert includes some of the earliest known examples of several fish groups that still exist today. Scientists say the fossils are about 62 million years old and help fill a major gap in the fossil record following the asteroid impact that wiped out the dinosaurs. The findings were published this week in the journal Science Advances. Jeremy Jenkins, Michigan News Network.
7: Got to be some connections to sturgeon in there someplace. Those dinosaur-looking kind of fish, I guess. I don't know. It is 8:38 on WSGW. 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Now to WNEM First Alert meteorologist Matthew Mondro.
8: Despite the quiet weather today, we actually are tracking a bit of an active forecast for this week. Before today, partly to mostly sunny and pretty warm with a high of 87, we are going to see dew points slowly going up today. For tonight, 67 with scattered rain moving through, even a few thunderstorms possible, but no severe weather looks likely with this. And that's the case for Tuesday as well. No severe chance, but just more scattered rain, even a few thunderstorms. Quite frankly, tomorrow is looking to be a bit of a showery day, and we'll have a high of 82. By Wednesday, a high of 90, even on Thursday, and tracking storm chances Wednesday night and Thursday night. From the First Alert Weather Center, I'm meteorologist Matthew Mondro.
7: Rising barometer, we're at 3014, got an east wind averaging 5, 60 degrees at WSGW. your connection to the Great Lakes Bay region, your connection to the world. 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And whether that will change as we go throughout this week with some storminess, who knows? We'll find out. But for today, it is quiet, so let's enjoy it. Coming up, among things, Comedy Corner. 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
7: Yeah, Comedy Corner fun coming up, based on a comedian who says it might be his last comedy special. Not that he's retiring, but this might be his last comedy special. Charlie, Mike, Jonathan, and you together on WSGW. We're at 8:42. But before we do that, I do have a quick prediction I'm going to make on this Monday, June 8th, 2026.
12: All right, we're going to hold you to it.
7: My prediction is, and I think you have this expectation anyway, Jonathan, that once you get married in the fall, you are going to gain weight.
12: You think so?
7: Yep. You are destined.
12: I think you're probably right.
7: You better get your gym membership now.
12: Yeah.
7: Start your exercise routine.
12: Yeah.
1: Is that because he's getting married in the fall, or is that just because it's the fall and there's a lot of food and you're stocking up to get yourself through the winter?
12: I think it's the person that I'm marrying.
1: Like the hibernation thing, you know?
7: Well,
12: and the talents of the person that I'm marrying.
7: Yeah. We've had fun making some references time to time. Jonathan, who just was engaged recently, has intended Sydney, is an expert in the kitchen.
12: Yes.
7: And from time to time, we benefit from her expertise. This morning, Jonathan brought in some treats.
1: Oh, yeah.
12: She has been working on perfecting her donut recipe. This is test batch 3, and we needed... I ate 2 last night, and...
7: Test batch 3? You mean there was...
12: There were 2 previous test batches earlier.
7: Really?
12: Like last month.
1: How were those test batches?
12: They were good.
1: Yeah.
12: She's currently trying... Like, it is... It's crazy watching her try and dial this in. It is piece by piece. Like, we're not even trying to dial in flavor right now. It's just consistency, texture, fry time, all of that. And then later she'll deal with the flavor. It's and they're amazing right now.
1: The flavor was pretty awesome. Charlie and I can attest.
7: Yes. Yes, please let her know that I think she's already achieved the flavor. If she's got other things to work on, it's...
12: Yeah.
7: Wow. Well, we appreciate her talents and for the fact that you were thoughtful enough to let us indulge.
12: She continues to amaze me. But thank you for helping get rid of these donuts, because it would be a lot of trouble if we had to eat them all.
7: You know,
1: oh my gosh, after the weekend I had with all the food, and I was still like, yeah, I'll eat that donut.
7: What's another donut on top of all that? You know, you often hear about jobs like this. Well, somebody's got to do it.
12: Yep.
7: We're for hire. So that's my prediction. Jonathan, I'm just, you know, which happens a lot, though, right. for a lot of men sometimes. They, you know, just get into that marriage kind of thing for whatever reason. And, you know, but considering the talent, yeah. See, now on the opposite side. Although I've met her only a few times, I don't know her all that well. I'm going to predict that on the opposite side, I don't predict that she's going to start opening up and talking more because of you. Yes.
12: Okay.
7: I think the conversations will continue to be what they are, and continue to enjoy. But your career will not have enough that effect.
12: That's not gonna have any carryover.
7: Her food does her probably talking not. For her.
12: Yeah. Yes. I had to fast on Friday for a blood draw, and she came over and made dinner, and it was just like mind blowing. And it was like, I'm in so much trouble.
1: Somebody who's confident in themselves and knows what they're doing, they don't have to talk.
12: Exactly.
1: They let their actions speak for them.
7: Well, in this case, wow, the donuts said a lot. So pass along the thanks and the tastiness.
12: Will do.
7: It's still in the test phase.
12: I know.
7: You're kidding me.
12: I know.
7: What's there to test? It's good enough. Tell her we said
12: there,
7: so.
12: There is no such thing as good enough for her, with her.
1: The true master of their craft is always refining.
12: Yes.
7: Always. It's never, because you always want to achieve. We've got a comedy corner for you. This guy has been doing comedy for a long time. He says he's not retiring, but he says he believes this is going to be his last comedy special. Because he says, you know, it takes a lot to produce a special. About a year's worth of work, and he'd rather be spending more time with his grandchildren now these days. Jeff Foxworthy.
12: Really?
7: Yes. Apparently, he's got a new stand-up special that premiered on June 1st called The Joke's on Me. And it's different from his usual comedy specials is that he has live performances. He does comedy, but he also mixes in documentary-style footage of what it takes for him to prepare and how he achieves. Doing test material, goes to different clubs to do different things and refines and stuff, so you get all that kind of behind the scenes. And he says, his last. Now, he says he's not retiring from stand-up. Just the specials. And he's bringing back what he hasn't been doing for a lot of years in his specials, his famous redneck jokes.
12: Oh, okay.
7: Yeah, he said, you know, I started my career that way. I thought it would be nice to put a little bow on it by ending it by using a lot of my redneck jokes in the specials. So,
1: there you go.
7: Hey, so if he's going to do it, so we're going to do it for you this morning. Some Jeff Foxworthy redneck jokes based on his The Joke's on Me comedy special that's out now. Premiered on June 1st on Fox Nation, by the way.
11: If you own a home that is mobile and 14 cars that aren't, you might be a redneck. If you take your dog for a walk and you both use the tree at the corner, you might be a redneck. If you refer to the fifth grade as my senior year, you might be a redneck. If you prefer car keys to Q-tips, you groan, but you know what I'm talking about. If the most common phrase heard in your house is somebody go jiggle the handle, you might be a redneck. If you've ever taken a beer to a job interview, you might be a redneck. If you see a sign that says, say no to crack, and it reminds you to pull your jeans up. You might just be a redneck. If you've been on television more than five times describing what the tornado sounded like, you might be a redneck. If you've ever cut your grass and found a car, you might be a redneck. If your dad walks you to school because you're in the same grade, you might be a redneck. If you've ever been too drunk to fish, you might be a redneck. If someone asks to see your ID and you show them your belt buckle, you might be a redneck. If you've ever had to haul a can of paint to the top of a water tower to defend your sister's honor, you might be a redneck. If your dog and your wallet are both on a chain, you might be a redneck. If every day somebody comes to your door mistakenly thinking you're having a yard sale, you might be a redneck. If you've ever financed a tattoo, three more payments and this long gun is mine, you might be a redneck. If you've ever made change in the offering plate, guilty. You got him. If you go to the family reunion to meet women, you might be a redneck.
7: Jeff Foxworthy again. We're doing it because of this new comedy special that's out. Joke's on me. I'm also told, and how convenient this is Jeff Foxworthy's making an appearance at Soaring Eagle Casino and Resort in Mount Pleasant this coming Friday night, June 12th. How about that? Again, he said he's going to continue his stand-up. Just wants to get away from the specials because they take a lot of time. Check out SoaringEagleCasinoAndResort.com and find out for information and tickets. Your Comedy Corner takes us to the up-to-the-hour, up-to-the-minute news, business, and your weather and your sports time on WSW. 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
14: Good morning for Michigan News Source. I'm David Barr. An effort to change how members are chosen for public universities failed in the State House. The resolution, which would have put the question on the August ballot, initially sought to send the Secretary of State and Attorney General nominations to a primary. It would have also left the composition of boards for MSU, U of M, and Wayne State University up to the governor's discretion. The resolution would also have made the board subject to the State Board of Ethics Code and the Freedom of Information Act. The prospect of changes has gotten support from officials on both sides, including the governor. State Senator Jim Runstead would like a year-long moratorium on data centers. Just last week, Governor Gretchen Whitmer broke ground on a data center in Washtenaw County's Saline Township. Runstead has introduced a slate of bills to institute a one-year moratorium on new data centers statewide. Runstead says he's not opposed to data centers. He wants a review and to find best practices for constructing data centers before more are built around the state. Michigan's popular Three Free Weekend returns this weekend. Katie Hyde explains.
15: On June 13th and 14th, residents and visitors can fish without a license, ride state ORV trails without permits, and enter Michigan state parks for free. The DNR says it's a perfect chance to get outdoors and enjoy everything from fishing and trail riding to relaxing in one of the state's 103 parks. I'm Katie Hyde for Michigan News Source.
14: And Governor Gretchen Whitmer has asked President Donald Trump to approve a major disaster declaration for 37 Michigan counties following the severe storms, flooding, and tornadoes that struck the state in April. The request will be reviewed by FEMA, which will make a recommendation to the president. The final decision on whether to approve the disaster declaration rests with President Trump. That's your news update. For Michigan News Source, I'm David Barr.
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18: I'm Charles Payne, and this is the Fox Business Report.
19: Futures pointing to a higher opening on Wall Street this morning. Dow futures reversing course, now up more than 150 points. NASDAQ futures up big, over 400. But investors are still absorbing the better-than-expected jobs report and the tech sell-off. that sent stocks sliding, ending a nine-week winning streak. Oil up 1.5% thanks to the renewed hostilities in the Middle East. Higher fuel costs expected to hurt airline stocks. The International Air Transport Association is warning global airlines can expect to see profits cut in half this year. And ticket prices for tonight's Game 3 of the NBA Finals in New York between the Knicks and Spurs are selling on the secondary market for thousands. The cheapest seat around $5,000. Courtside seats will cost you a cool $100,000 to sit next to all those cool celebrities. That's your Fox Business Report. I'm Frank Lanza, invested in you.
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7: 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First alert, meteorologist Matthew Mondro on WSGW. 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
8: Quiet but warm day today with a high of 87 and a partly to mostly sunny sky. But then we have scattered showers coming in tonight, even a few thunderstorms, but no severe weather for tonight. And that's the case for Tuesday as well. That scattered rain and thunderstorm activity does continue, but nothing severe is expected. Even more muggy on Tuesday with a high of 82, and then we'll have a high of 90 on Wednesday and Thursday. From the First Alert Weather Center, I'm meteorologist Matthew Mondro.
7: 60 degrees at WSGW. As we head toward the news at 9 o'clock, it's 8:57, Art Lewis show, but not with Art today. Jonathan Dent, you are going to be in coming up over the next couple of hours.
12: Yes, indeed. I'll be joined by Joe Volk of Generating Gratitude, our weekend show and podcast. He'll be joining me just talk about a variety of things. Generally, Joe and I jump around a little bit, segment to segment, kind of a mixed grab bag for a couple hours. But we started out, we'll be talking with Dr. Namita Yenda from Blue Cross Blue Shield of Michigan about memory loss, as it is Alzheimer's and Brain Awareness Month in June, and we'll be talking about recognizing the signs for some of these memory loss conditions, and importantly, how to approach a conversation with a loved one about it. So that's what's coming up.
7: All right. And focus at 11.
12: And yes. I don't remember the focus guest today.
7: We'll find out. 11:30, Terry Henney's Farm Show. And then regular programming since the Tigers are off today, by the way. All right, we're going to get out in song, and we do so our instrumental song for a Monday, an instrumental song that was number one on the Billboard chart, tied to a movie soundtrack. It was the title of a 1981 movie. The soundtrack, the single itself, became number one in 1982 for 2 weeks. As you might remember, the movie and the music of Chariots of Fire...

0: Vangelis. It was good music. It was number one for 2 weeks. The Monday instrumental song from 1982. Titled Chariots of Fire. It's 9 o'clock at WSGW.
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2: From ABC News, I'm Brian Clark. An Israeli source tells ABC News that Israel's halting attacks on Iran for now. That's after Iran's military said that its response to Israeli attacks was over. The two sides traded fire over the weekend in one of the biggest threats so far to the U.S. ceasefire. ABC's chief Washington correspondent Jonathan Carl has more.
3: The president has been up very early this morning posting on social media, pleading with both of them to stop the attacks. He is trying to salvage what is left of his ceasefire, clearly worried not just about the Iranian actions, but that his ally, Benjamin Netanyahu, the Israeli prime minister, will blow up what is left of those peace talks.
2: Tonight, President Trump is set to become the first sitting president to attend an NBA Finals game. His visit to Madison Square Garden for Game 3 between the Knicks and San Antonio Spurs will have major implications for Knicks fans, as Police Commissioner Jessica Tisch explained.
4: Because of that visit, and in coordination with the United States Secret Service, there will unfortunately be no watch party outside of Madison Square Garden for Game 3 of the Finals.
2: Five people were hurt just below Madison Square Garden on Sunday when a person who authorities say was emotionally disturbed allegedly stabbed five people at Penn Station. The struggle to keep the New World screwworm out of the U.S. has shifted into the battle to keep it contained to one county in Texas. ABC's Jim Ryan says there are two cases in Zavala County.
5: But across the state, officials are worried.
6: Cattle is sold, so they're moving them throughout ranches, throughout Texas.
7: Juan Carlos Guerra has declared a local disaster in his county, 200 miles away from the affected ranches. And the Texas Animal Health Commission has warned cattle raisers about hefty fines for not reporting suspected cases of New World screwworm.
2: Jury selection begins today in the trial of the man accused of starting the devastating Palisades fire last year in California. You're listening to ABC News.
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15: Partly cloudy skies and 68 degrees at 9:05. Good morning, I'm Mike Percha. Spalding Township will begin receiving police patrols from Bridgeport Township officers starting today. Bridgeport Township officials say existing services within their own community will not be affected by the expansion. Department officials say the initial phase is designed to assess the effectiveness and benefits of the expanded coverage. A successful rollout could lead to additional officers and broader services in the area. A Bay City resident with more than 20 years of executive leadership experience has taken on the helm at the Bay County Historical Museum. Kyle Proctor officially stepped into the role of executive director June 1st, coming most recently from Fresenius Medical Care, where he served as CEO of Communications. He previously held leadership positions at Dow, including lead director of the office of the CEO. The Bay County Historical Society's board selected Proctor following a comprehensive search. Stars Bus System in Saginaw is asking area residents to weigh in on a proposed bus route consolidation before a public hearing June 16th at 6 p.m. at the Stars headquarters at 615 Johnson Street. The proposed changes would combine routes 2 and 4 as well as routes 3 and 11. An online survey is available at saginaw-stars.com. The hearing and survey follow a community meeting last Thursday at the Hoyt Library, part of a statewide Transportation Riders United tour where residents outlined gaps in service and the need for expanded coverage beyond STARS' current service area. Discussions highlighted the role transit plays in connecting residents to jobs, healthcare, and education. STARS is also preparing to launch a state-funded strategic planning process to identify future growth opportunities for regional transit. More information on STARS services is available at the STARS website. WSGW News Time, 9:07.
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15: News Time, 9:08. The weather forecast is next. A lot of people have been concerned jobs will be lost because of more companies moving towards AI. But Robert Half research shows that's not necessarily the case. While 88% of companies are using AI, Robert Half's Leah Raphael says 57% are optimistic about it being integrated into current workflows.
20: Really what we're seeing is positions aren't going to be eliminated. Just like past tech transformations, we're going to see positions changing and job growth coming from this tech transformation, not a decrease in any capacity.
15: Raphael expects new jobs to be created, like has occurred in other tech transformations. Bush's Fresh Food Market is becoming the first grocery chain in Michigan to offer a superior fresh salmon. The salmon will begin arriving at all 16 Bush locations across southeast Michigan from a Wisconsin-based aquaculture facility starting June 15th. They say the move is designed to give customers a premium seafood option that is sourced closer to home and delivered with exceptional freshness. The loss of the penny could be a win for you. Here's Ryan Recker.
17: With the penny being phased out of production,

0: Fewer are getting into circulation, and some businesses already report that they're getting hard to come by, which makes cash transactions tricky. And if you don't have pennies to give out for change, what do you do? Some businesses have been rounding up. Democratic State Senator Jeff Irwin introducing a bill that would make it so they would have to round down instead to the nearest nickel, calling it a much more friendly option for consumers. His bill has been referred to the Finance, Insurance, and Consumer Protection Committee. Ryan Recker for the Michigan News Network.
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2: Here's your WSGW weatherology forecast. We'll see sunny skies here for today with a high into the upper 80s. Winds out of the southeast around 5 to 10 miles per hour. Then for tonight, a slight chance for showers and thunderstorms here late. Mostly cloudy skies develop, a low near 66. Tuesday, a chance for showers and thunderstorms, cloudy, high around 86 degrees. Wednesday, we'll see some sunshine and a high around 92. Thursday, chance for showers and storms here late, partly sunny skies, high of 92 degrees. And Friday, slight chance for rain early, becoming sunny, high of 86. I'm meteorologist Jennifer Wojcicki with the WSGW weatherology forecast. Currently, it's 66.
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4: And welcome to The Art Lewis Show on this beautiful Monday morning, June the 8th, 2026. Happy to have you all along with us for yet another week. Art Lewis is out. Jonathan Dent here, filling in for him today. Art will be broadcasting live from the Dow Championship tomorrow, and then myself and Matt Fallon will be out at the Dow Championship for the remainder of the week, talking with a lot of the folks that are involved out there. Should be a good time. But for today, we are in studio. We're here along with Joe Volk. He's the host of Generating Gratitude here on WSGW on the weekends and helps me fill in every so often. Joe, thanks for being here.
5: Yeah, we're in trouble now.
4: Yeah. Oh, yeah. Buckle up, guys.
5: We're in trouble. Joe's here. Can't be hateful. Can't be grateful.
4: I want to talk about that tagline a little bit later on. But to start out the show here, we're going to be talking with Dr. Namita Yende. She's a senior medical director and associate chief medical officer at Blue Cross Blue Shield of Michigan. And we're going to be talking about something that affects a lot of people. I'm sure if you think about it, it's affected you in some way. And that is memory loss, Alzheimer's, cognitive decline. It is Alzheimer's and Brain Awareness Month, and we're going to talk with Dr. Yende a little bit about that. Dr. Yende, good morning. Thanks for being with us.
6: Good morning. Thanks for having me to discuss this important topic.
4: Oh, it is important. It touches a lot of people, not only here, but around the country, around the world. Tell us just a little bit about Brain Awareness Month. What kind of things should we be on the lookout for in our loved ones when we're concerned about possible cognitive decline, Alzheimer's, things like that?
6: One of the most important things I want people to know is that some forgetfulness can happen with normal aging, but memory loss that disrupts daily life is something not to ignore. The goal of these conversations is not to alarm or label someone. It is to notice these changes so that we can have an early approach with person, with compassion, and encourage evaluation. While there may be some still opportunities to treat reversible causes and support brain health and preserve independence in people.
5: Now, doctor, I've got some experience with this stuff. One of the symptoms, and I don't know if it's just of Alzheimer's, just aging, is my father had dementia. And during the latter stages of dementia, he would just rage or get angry. Is that normal?
6: So that, unfortunately, is a pretty common symptom that can happen in some folks with dementia. And sometimes it's not just in the later stages of dementia. Change in behavior and kind of what I say change in personality sometimes can be happening in some forms of dementia even early on. That is a symptom that can be very distressing, not only to the family members, but it is very distressing to the person and the patient themselves, because they don't know what is happening and they don't know how to cope up with it. So I am sorry that you had to go through it with your father.
5: Well, it's one of the things they don't tell you that you know, when the patient has dementia, just the rage. But one of the questions I have is because my father had dementia, and when I forget stuff, I think, oh goodness, it's happening to me. What's the difference between just like forgetfulness and dementia?
6: Joe, that's a very good question, because as I mentioned, everything that you forget is not dementia. Some part of forgetfulness can be a normal part of aging. What should raise concern is that when memory, thinking, or behavior changes begin to interfere with your everyday life, those are kind of things that you should be worried about, that is not normal, and should be concerned that may be leading or maybe a leading indicator of dementia. For example, if you are a tax consultant and suddenly you're not able to do all your finances, or you were normally able to do, you know, fix things very easily, and now you're not able to do it and following instructions to fix like simple equipment in the house is becoming challenging, those are signs that you should be worried about.
4: If someone's regularly going to the doctor and going for their regular checkups, is there any warning sign that doctors may be able to pick up on? Or is this something that maybe loved ones will pay attention to and notice, and it's once some of these red flags start going up, that's the time that a doctor needs to be approached and some testing needs to be done?
6: So this is something the families tend to pick up much more sooner than the doctors can, because usually in the early stages, people are able to cover up and compensate for the questions that the doctors normally ask. Like, you know, the doctors won't know that you're not able to do the finances, or you're not able to fix your lawnmower that you were able to do. But the family members may notice these subtle things, that the person is asking those questions, repeating, they are having difficulty with familiar tasks, they're having difficulty following conversations, or they are misplacing things in unusual places. So I usually encourage family members to bring this to the provider's kind of notice, but with the permission of the person, because you still have to maintain the dignity and autonomy of the person. So having that conversation first at home, and then kind of coming up with a shared goal and then bringing it to the provider's notice is usually how I tend to tell the families to approach it.
4: And as you said earlier, the purpose of having one of those conversations with somebody who may be going through this isn't to scare them. It's not to cause alarm or panic or anything like that. But it's kind of this, it's a caring conversation. How does a family approach that in a way that it doesn't frighten someone that they care for?
6: Absolutely. This is a very touchy conversation. So usually my advice is to start gently and privately and without judgment. These conversations are best had in a one-to-one situation led by a person the loved one trusts the most. I encourage families to focus on specific observations instead of labels.

0: conversation is framed around shared goals, making sure that the person is staying safe, staying independent, and getting answers early. So that's kind of like, if you've had this conversation at home, then the next helpful step is to take the support and making a medical appointment and even offering to go along so that the information can be gathered on what the next steps should be.
1: And usually, doctor, the first conversation you have regarding this is that horrible, terrible conversation where it's time to turn over the keys. I've noticed that you're having trouble functioning, and we're going to have to take your car keys away from you.
0: Absolutely, and that is kind of the biggest fear that everybody has, that, you know, when you start having these conversations, it's like, is my independence going to go away? Am I going to get dependent? Am I not going to be able to drive? So that is very kind of like, you know, having that conversation early on makes a big difference, just because you have mild cognitive impairment, especially in the early stages, doesn't mean that you are not going to be able to stay independent or be able to drive. During the evaluation, the provider kind of, you know, during the testing, this kind of determines whether the person is still capable of driving. Because in early stages, sometimes a person may still be able to function and drive. So that is kind of like, you know, that is why I call it early detection. And finding early answers is important, because if it is diagnosed at a later stage, then unfortunately taking the keys away and taking the independence away becomes important for the safety of the individual and the community.
2: So say it is caught early, you have that conversation with the person, set up some of those shared goals, you go to the doctor, get some results together. What kind of options are out there for individuals and families that are dealing with, whether it's Alzheimer's, dementia, or other cognitive decline? What do we have effective treatments for these things, or is it just kind of a make sure we're tracking it and know where we're at?
0: So there are medications that are kind of coming out which are effective. It's, we are not perfect, but we are getting there, and it is helping in some individuals. However, there is other things that people can do to help with your cognitive health. Alzheimer's is kind of a small portion of the dementia, but there are other risk factors that cause memory loss, like high blood pressure, diabetes, high cholesterol. So there are other things that the family members can do to help minimize the progression of dementia and improve brain health. So usually I counsel the family members to focus on things that they can do to support brain health, like making sure that they're doing regular physical exercises, they're doing good sleep, making sure that the social connection is there, mental stimulation is happening, attention to other medical conditions that I just listed that affect brain health is there. Simple things like nutrition also matters, so that people are eating healthy makes a difference. These are things that family members can kind of actively participate and help support the person through the journey. And it's not just at the early stages, in all stages, that they can be an active or participant in the health of the person.
2: That's great. Well, Dr. Yende, thank you for joining us today. This is, like I said earlier, this is something that at some point in our lives we're probably going to encounter with either a loved one or ourselves. So it's good to be aware of what's out there and some of those warnings.

0: 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So thank you for joining us today.
1: 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And there are always resources on the miblue.daily.com and Alzheimer's Association, and always ask your provider for additional resources.
0: Absolutely.
1: So thank you for having me.
0: Thank you. That's Dr. Namita Yende with Blue Cross Blue Shield of Michigan. Once again, June is Alzheimer's and Brain Awareness Month, so something to keep in mind as we go forward. We're going to take a quick break. When we come back, Joe and I take it away with, I don't know, some mystery topics. We'll find out more after this.
2: The time has come to ask Attorney Jerry.
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10: The markets appear ready to bounce back. Futures are in the green ahead of the open this morning. Chip stocks leading the charge. NASDAQ futures up more than 450 points. But oil is trading a little more than 1% higher because of the renewed hostilities in the Middle East. Shares of Campbell's rising 2.5% in the pre-market after a mixed quarterly earnings report from the packaged food company, best known for its soup. Campbell's reported earnings of 50 cents a share for the quarter, but surpassing the estimate of 48 cents. However, the company says demand for snacks is down. And wearing a soccer jersey to Chipotle could net you some free food on Thursday after 3 p.m. The fast food joint will give you a buy one, get one free entree. It coincides with the opening games of the 2026 FIFA World Cup. Of course, you can catch every game on Fox. That's your Fox Business Report. I'm Frank Lanza, invested in you.
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16: 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A correct alignment also reduces

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0: 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Equipment that can quickly warn you during emergencies is being tested. WSGW serves Saginaw, Bay, and Midland counties, along with the surrounding area. This concludes this test of the emergency alert system on WSGW.
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3: 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Joined by Joe Volk here this morning. Joe, thanks for being here.
4: Thank you. I'll give you a choice, Jonathan. Choice of topics coming up. We can talk graduations. We can talk concerts. Or we can talk stupid invitations. So it's kind of like a Jeopardy thing.
3: Ooh, let's see. Let's do Tis the Season. We'll do graduations for 400.
4: Graduations. Is anybody else sick of graduations?
3: Yes.
4: Okay. They graduate everything now. You know, kindergarten graduations, this graduation, that graduation.
3: Yep. No, I think kindergarten, preschool graduation, stuff like that is ridiculous.
4: It's stupid.
3: Yeah.
4: But it's just like high school graduation. High school graduations mean nothing now because basically a high school education means nothing. If you show up 80% of the time,
3: which you're required by law to do.
4: Right. If you show up 80% of the time, they'll just graduate you.
3: Yep.
4: There's no achievement. There's no anything. They're just, if you show up 80%, all right, walk across the stage, give them a degree.
3: Mm-hmm.
4: And with college graduations now, can we stop with the grad speakers?
3: With college graduate, I think grad speakers are okay for college.
4: Yeah, but nobody remembers it. I can't remember my grad speakers, and the event should be about the graduates,
3: not this
4: some
3: big name
4: stupid
3: coming.
4: Politician, some stupid comedian, some stupid. Look at, we go to a college graduation. It's 2 hours anyway. All we want to do is see our investment walk across the stage.
3: I could see that.
4: I could care less that this speaker, that speaker.
3: And everybody's there to watch a different person walk across the stage. So let's just get to the people that we're here for.
4: Right. Because you know what, people, if you go to a college graduation, you're just sitting there going, okay, get on with it. I just want to see the kid walk across the stage. I can clap and yell and call it a day. Can we just do that? And this focus should be on the graduates. And again, these stupid honorary degrees, nobody cares.
3: Yeah. It doesn't mean anything.
4: Well, and here's the problem with an honorary degree. Isn't it kind of a slight or a put down to the people that worked 4, 5, or 6 years getting their degree? This person just got an honorary degree because maybe they could send the university some money.
3: Mm-hmm.
4: Let's give a degree to somebody who didn't work for it. All right, bring them up on the stage.
3: So here's my issue with graduations, especially high school graduations.
4: They're the worst.
3: What are we telling high school graduates? It's okay, you did it. Like often the big party that's thrown and everything is you did it, you won. There's no other than what are you going to do next? Where are you going to college? Other than those questions, there's no next step. It's the you did it, you achieved it. Lay back and put your feet up is kind of the messaging that we often send to these.
4: Well, no, you showed up enough times to be eligible to graduate.
3: Yeah.
4: That's it. I think there should be a test. They should have to pass a test on stage.
3: Oh, that's
4: here we go.
3: There.
4: I need you to read this. Oh, I think that'd be great. And right there, they decide.
3: Yeah.
4: Like graduate. no graduate, and there'd be a trap door for those of you who didn't, and they just fall down into the oblivion and have to go back to the resource.
3: It's a slide back down to the third grade.
4: Yeah. Yeah, high school graduations just absolutely mean nothing. And even more, the kindergarten graduations and the other graduations, they mean absolutely, positively nothing in terms of, like, accomplishment.
3: And so here's my question. Did it used to mean something? Was it hard to graduate high school previously?
4: Well, when there were, like, actually some educational standards.
3: Yeah.
4: Well, yeah. Yeah. Now.
3: Now it's just
4: What is it that.
3: Because the school gets funding for you being in the seat.
4: What is it that 44% or 50% of high school graduates can't read at a proficient level?
3: Something like that.
4: Yeah.
3: I'm looking it up.
4: I don't understand the whole high school graduation thing. Well, congratulations. Congratulations, you're very mediocre.
3: According to EdTrust Midwest, 55% of students meet the evidence-based reading and writing college readiness benchmark.
4: Right.
3: While 45% fall short.
4: See, I think what we should do is we should make them all, when they go on stage, we should all make them take an order. 2 cheeseburgers, 3 fries,
3: here's your
4: and a large Coke.
3: Here's your...
4: Okay, can you follow that order? On your mark, get set, go.
3: Yeah.
4: Because that's what most of them are good. All right, welcome to the class.
3: Well, and I think a big part of your point there, it's what I was saying. That is the end. For so many students, and the messaging that we're telling them is, you completed it, you've reached the end, great. And there's no continuation, there's no striving for anything more. And that's a problem.
4: Yeah. And
3: give them something to move toward, not just move away from.
4: And to graduation parties, too. Just
3: exactly. That's part of it.
4: I'm out.
3: You go to 3 in one day, and they're all the same.
4: Well, yeah, and it's all the same crappy food, too.
3: Yep.
4: If you're going to have a grad party, this is a Joe thing. There should be on every invitation, whether it's graduation, whether it's wedding, whether it's anything that you send out an invitation, there should be a box for a cash out, opt out, like on a wedding.
3: Yeah.
4: Like, people I don't know. If I send you $125, will I have to go to this?
3: Tell you what, Joe. I'm getting married in October. You give me $125,
4: right.
3: You're off the list.
4: Your invitation, you should have an opt-out.
3: Yeah.
4: An opt-out. Okay, great. If I check the box for the cash opt-out and send you the money, you can't hold this against me that I didn't attend your wedding. You lose all those rights. But it's a cash. Here we go. Cash opt-out.
3: You get something out of it still.
4: Right.
3: Yeah.
4: You get the money. I get my weekend.
3: For a graduation party, I think we can lower that to like $20.
4: Right.
3: Yeah.
4: For a grad party, for children's birthday parties. I don't understand 1 or 2 year old birthday parties.
3: That's for the parents.
4: Yeah. I want the cash out option.
3: Yep.
4: Or weddings. Or if it were up to me, if there's not a cash out option, okay, all weddings would have to take place in April.
3: It's a solid option.
4: Well, because April's the only month that nothing good is going on that you'd rather be doing. Football season is done. The summer isn't there yet. April. The NCAA basketball tournament, March Madness, is done.
3: Yeah.
4: April. There should be a law that all weddings need to take place in April.
3: Solid opinions there, Joe. I'm sure we'll be taking it under advisement.
4: All right.
3: All right.
4: Well, I just...
3: We got to take a break. We'll be back
4: with spitballing here.
3: Yep.
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3: We're back with the Art Lewis Show. Jonathan Dent, Joe Volk in today. Art will be broadcasting live and remote tomorrow. Just want to give you a reminder, WSGW's weekend shows, in fact, all of our local programming can be found online. That

0: includes generating gratitude with Joe Volk. Joe, can you just give us the pitch for generating gratitude?
1: Can't be hateful, can't be grateful. Plenty of great stories out there. We're not grateful enough. People are just spoiled these days. Everybody's so hateful. What my show tries to do is, you know, recovering alcoholics, recovering drug addicts, or like this weekend we had the folks, Jen and Dan, with the MS patients. People that have, despite trauma, despite substance abuse, despite disease, have all triumphed over that with gratitude. And see, those are the most interesting people. Because talking to people that have been there,
0: yeah,
1: that have had everything, almost everything taken away from them, they're grateful for what they have. It's better than talking to people that haven't, because they're always complaining. They're always... We live in a world, where, especially the toilet that is social media, that complain, criticize. Be grateful. Be grateful, because one of the things you're going to find out is when you get close to death, or if you almost die, all this time you spent being hateful and spiteful and critical, you're going to figure out it was wasted time. And so what we're trying to do is bring stories of gratitude to people.
0: It amazes me every week how it's just what you said. People who have been there and almost lost everything are grateful for every little thing.
1: Well, put it this way. I interviewed Jen, who MS. MS is the worst disease ever. Because you know what's going to happen to you.
0: Yeah.
1: It's going to slowly rob you of your humanity. It's going to take it away, muscle by muscle. And you know how you're going to die. Well, I asked Jen, what are you grateful for? And she said, this weekend we went out to eat, and I was able to cut my own food.
0: Yeah.
1: Okay, I got no problems.
0: No.
1: I'm good, thanks.
0: I'm
1: good. All the little things, the little pebbles in my shoe suddenly are inconsequential.
0: That was a great conversation, too.
1: And that's what we do on Generating Gratitude.
0: Yeah, you can find that conversation, all previous episodes of Generating Gratitude as well, on WSGW.com. 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I'm pretty sure we're on YouTube now as well, on the WSGW YouTube channel. And it's not just Generating Gratitude. It's all of our shows. That's What She Said, United Shades of Grey, Mi Gente On Air, Max Loves Midland. 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
2: We're back on the Art Lewis Show. Jonathan Dent, Joe Volk. We were just talking a little bit about generating gratitude, Joe's show that runs on the weekends here on WSGW. We talked about our most recent show from Generating Gratitude with Dan and Jennifer, both MS patients that are married and helping others now. And we've got a little bit of that show for you here.
3: Dan and Jennifer, their platform, their website, A Couple Takes on MS. Both MS patients. Now, Dan, I'm going to run back to you. When did the fear ever go away and you just said, screw it, I'm just going to live one day at a time and I'm going to do the best I can? Or is there still a little bit of that in the back of your mind?
4: I think it's always in the back of your mind. You know, I don't know if when I was a little kid, you did something bad and you don't want your parents to know. And then when you start having a good day and think you're doing well, and you think, oh yeah, back in your mind, it's just like, oh, mom and dad are going to find out I did this. And I think, you know, you live positive, but it's just kind of that lingering thing in the back of your head that it's just like, it's almost like, I always joke, like, you know, now I'm aging myself, but like, you know, Fred Sanford, just any kind of new symptom that comes up, you're just thinking, okay, this is it. You know, I've escaped this for 26 years and nothing really bad has happened with the MS, but it's just like the big one's coming. It's just like, this is finally catching up to me. I think that's where the whole, you know, screw it. It's like we do what we can. And so but there's always that fear. And like Jennifer said, how long will my window be open? I think just as, you know, the challenge we have now is just like, there's lots of things that go away as you age. And so then there's always that deciphering between, is this an MS thing or is this an age thing? Is this a, we stayed out too late last night thing? You know, I think it's just, there's a lot that plays into it. But I think there's always that fear. But you can't live your life in the fear.
3: It's interesting you bring that up. I was just recently in the hospital for a little heart stuff. And it's amazing how your mind can play tricks. Like every twinge, every pain, every, like, okay, is this, what's this? Wait, I've never felt this before. Oh, my goodness. What? That tendency to overanalyze everything.
4: Well, you do. I mean, Joe, seriously, it's like, you know, I had been at CMU for like, you know, I diagnosed in February, but then it's like any time I had a cold set in, it irritated or it exaggerated any MS symptom I had, but it's just like, I didn't know that at that time. And so you just really had to grow into it to know your disease, that it's like, you know, my disease isn't getting worse. It's just being amplified because of other things in my body. I know, like right now, some 26 years later, if I get a fever, you know, everything, it's like my body shuts down. And so, you know, then I can't walk and have a hard time walking. It's like, not because of my MS necessarily, but it's because the amplification in your body. But yeah, it's just that, so then, yeah, anytime you have that cold, that cough, that wheezing, that pain in your elbow, it's just like, oh my God, this is it. This is happening.
3: Jennifer, I'm going to throw around back to you. Jennifer, how do you, you know, both, it's interesting that you and Dan are both suffering from the same thing. How do you lean on each other? I would imagine that that support of each other is critical, because when one of you is down, the other has to be up. Because there's a tendency that if you both get down, you can both get on that damn pity potty, and that's not good for anybody.
5: No, we are the envy of some of our friends, and I say envy with like a little smile, because I have a built-in support system. I have a built-in support group. I have a spouse that when I say, oh, my hands and feet feel a little numb today, he knows exactly what I'm talking about. Or if he says something about, oh, I'm so tired and my fatigue is really high, I understand that because the disease is in my body as well. So that, you know, it's a bad thing to have in common, but it's helpful that we can get each other a little bit better. And you know, we met, and we each were living with the disease when we met each other, so we knew that we were going to progress together, and that the disease was something we were both living with, and we're going to have a future that we had to make a marriage work in spite of the disease, and we had to lean on each other. And you know, we're yin and yang too, Joe. Some days Dan will be in like that pity party sort of mood, and I'll be like boosting him up, whereas when I'm in that woe is me sort of mind frame, he's like, no, Jennifer, you know, don't be like that. Think of all the things that you have that are still working. And more often than not, Dan's a slightly more positive person than I am. But, you know, thank God he helped me reframe and think about the things that I still haven't to be grateful for.
2: 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We'll be talking a little bit more during the next hour, maybe digging into some more serious topics than what we talked about here this hour, but stick around for that. Before that, the news with ABC News with the national and international reports, then the local and state reports from the WSGW newsroom.
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11: From ABC News, I'm Brian Clark. Iranian state media says 15 people were injured in the recent wave of Israeli attacks. Israel has not commented on whether anyone in Israel was hurt in Iran's attacks. Each side says their offensive attacks are over for now, as President Trump had urged the countries to stop exchanging fire earlier today. More from ABC's chief Washington correspondent, Jonathan Carl.
12: The president is saying that his peace deal is still on the verge. He's been saying that for now months, saying only subject to ignorance or stupidity getting in the way.
11: Tonight, the president's due to attend Game 3 of the NBA Finals at Madison Square Garden in New York City, and that creates a unique security challenge. Matt McCool with the Secret Service says,
13: The Secret Service
6: The NYPD and our public safety partners have worked closely together to develop a multi-layered security plan. You will see Secret Service police and special agents, transportation security officers, federal air marshals, and the NYPD and NYPD officers throughout the area.
11: An outdoor watch party has been canceled. Fans are not allowed to bring bags into the game. They're being urged to arrive at least 2 hours early. President Trump continues unsubstantiated claims of fraud in the California vote counting. It's been nearly a week since primary day, and a progressive candidate has surpassed the former reality TV star Spencer Pratt in the L.A. mayor's race, says ABC's Trevor Ault.
13: We know Spencer Pratt had generated a lot of buzz and also a lot of controversy with his conservative run for L.A. mayor. It does appear, though, that this could be the end of the road. He's needing to finish in the top two of the primary, and progressive councilmember Nithya Raman has now surged past him. She has a narrow lead, about 3,100 votes. That's less than half of a percent, but she's gained on him every day since election night.
11: Trial begins for the man accused of starting the fire that turned into the devastating Palisades fire last year. You're listening to ABC News.
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16: 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Frankenmuth, Reese, Richville, Guerra, and Cass City.

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3: Partly cloudy skies and 74 degrees at 10:05. Good morning, I'm Mike Percha. Saginaw voters have rejected attempts to repeal the city's property tax caps seven times since 1979, but they may get an eighth chance this November. The Saginaw City Council meets at 6:30 tonight at the Anderson and Richmond Center at 120 South Ezra Rush Drive to vote on a resolution that would place a ballot proposal before voters targeting the city's $3.8 million annual tax collection freeze, one half of a dual tax cap enacted 47 years ago. The freeze has kept property tax revenues at 1979 levels while city costs have continued to rise. The last voter rejection came in 2009 by a 3-1 margin. The council has directed staff to draft the resolution in April. If the council approves the resolution, voters would decide the question in November. Legal concerns over the use of public funds for nonprofit contributions prompted Bay City Mayor Christopher Girard to veto a resolution last Friday directing more than $9,100 to the Breaking Bread Village Pulse Community Dialogue Series. MLive reports the Bay City City Commission had approved the funding 6-2 June 1st, despite the nonprofit never having requested money from the city's general fund. Guidance from the Michigan Municipal League and the Michigan Department of Treasury limits the use of public funds for nonprofit contributions without clear statutory authority and a recognized public purpose. Additional questions about the legality of the expenditure arose after the commission vote. Girard says he plans on seeking alternative funding sources for the organization and will update the public on those efforts. 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
3: Time 10:08. The weather forecast is coming up. A shooting at a house party in Kalamazoo has left a teen and two young adults with gunshot wounds. The Kalamazoo Department of Public Safety confirmed a teen and two young adults were shot and taken to a local hospital before 2:30 Sunday morning. Police say the shooting happened off Main Street. At last word, there were no arrests made, although a 29-year-old man was taken into custody at the scene on unrelated weapons charges. Investigators are searching for witnesses to the incident. The Michigan Department of Corrections has reported yet another death of an inmate, which happened on Saturday. Here's Michigan News Network's Kyle Kimball.
8: That's when 36-year-old Ashley Hoth died unexpectedly after being taken to the hospital. She is the third inmate to die at the Women's Huron Valley Correctional Facility in less than a month. State Representative Laura Pahutsky of Livonia says Michigan's correctional facilities are in a crisis that demands concerted action by the department and Governor Whitmer. She says the state's response has been woefully inadequate. Representative Rashida Tlaib also posted a video saying we need to do more. Both lawmakers signed a letter last month along with 30 former and current legislators demanding the head of MDOC resign. All three deaths are currently under investigation. Kyle Kimball, the Michigan News Network.
3: Stores may be asking you to round up, but a new law might go in the other direction. Democratic State Senator Jeff Irwin introduced a bill that would round prices down to the nearest nickel to address the discontinued production of pennies. The coin is slowly making its way out of circulation, so some shops round cash up from their transaction to make up for the lack of change. Under Irwin's bill, if you're paying cash, the total would always round down, saying that's better for consumers. The bill has been referred to the Finance, Insurance, and Consumer Protection Committee. WSGW News Time, 1010. I'm Mike Percha.
9: Here's your WSGW weatherology forecast. We'll see sunny skies here for today with a high into the upper 80s. Winds out of the southeast around 5 to 10 miles per hour. Then for tonight, a slight chance for showers and thunderstorms here late. Mostly cloudy skies develop, a low near 66. Tuesday, a chance for showers and thunderstorms, cloudy, high around 86 degrees. Wednesday, we'll see some sunshine and a high around 92. Thursday, chance for showers and storms here late, partly sunny skies, high of 92 degrees. And Friday, slight chance for rain early, becoming sunny, high of 86. I'm meteorologist Jennifer Wojcicki with the WSGW weatherology forecast. Currently, it's 71.
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10: 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And your tagline, Joe, I want to dig into this just a little bit before we get going on what I know
11: you're... Before I get hateful?
10: Before you get hateful. I want to know what it means. You can't be hateful and you can't be grateful at the same time.
11: Well, it's either are or you aren't.
10: Yeah.
11: Can't be both. Can't be 50% grateful, 50% hateful. Can't be 30% grateful, 70% hateful. You either live your life great with gratitude or you're hateful. There's no middle ground. It's like either are or you aren't.
10: Yeah. Because if you're grateful, you're going to see the good in right. pretty much anything that happens.
11: Right. You either are yeah. or you aren't.
10: Yep.
11: Okay. It's like sports. You either win the game or lose the game. There's no such thing in the standings as good try. Almost maybe.
10: Yep.
11: Kind of.
10: There are no ties in life.
11: You either are, well, that's why soccer isn't a sport, but you either are or you aren't.
10: I like it.
11: You know, either have cancer or you don't have cancer. There's no such thing as a little bit.
10: Yep.
11: Get a little bit. Either have it or you don't.
10: Yep.
11: And that's gratitude. You either look at the grateful, you look at the grateful things, you generate gratitude, you look for, even in bad situations, when people die, yeah, it sucks, but you look at it from the point of, wow, look at all the time I got to spend with them.
10: Mm-hmm.
11: Look at all the good stuff.
10: Look at how they affected
11: right.
10: so many people in a good way.
11: Yeah, so you can't be hateful. And you can't be grateful at the same time. Either are or you are.
10: I like that. You start and end every show with it.
11: Yeah. It's fun. And it's true. The more you live life. Can't be, I'm hateful for, like in politics, these political people who I can't stand. I can be grateful for my side, but I'm hateful for the other. No.
10: The one kills the other.
11: Yeah. Exactly. What I want to talk about, now I'm going to be hateful.
10: Okay. We'll turn off the gratitude and we'll...
11: You know, with the 2026 election coming up, you're already seeing the ads?
10: yeah, we've been seeing the ads for such right. a long time already.
11: And I am so sick of all the politicians. Because in case you don't know it, Michigan and our local area has a problem. We've become the new South that we used to make fun of.
10: Now, when you said this before, okay. I needed some clarification.
11: Well, in the 60s and 70s, people made fun of the South. Why? Low education. Low opportunity.
10: Infrastructure.
11: Infrastructure is a mess.
10: Yep. Industry was down.
11: Okay, now tune that to 2026 and look at the state of Michigan now.
10: We just said in the last hour, 45% of Michigan graduates aren't reading proficiently.
11: We're 45th, or 44th rather, in education.
10: Yeah.
11: 44th out of 50. We're in the bottom 20% of education. Almost no Michigan county is experiencing population growth.
10: Some are breaking even, but growth is,
11: and even locally, look at,
10: unheard of.
11: Well, locally, even look at the population of Saginaw.
10: Mm-hmm.
11: From 1970 to today.
10: Yep.
11: Michigan has become an old state.
10: Well, you look at
11: the talent drain.
10: Exactly. And the industry that isn't in the state anymore. And that goes down to the local level as well, talking about Saginaw specifically.
11: Well, all the self-imposed injuries that we've caused ourselves in the state. And so the reason I'm bringing this up is not to point blame, because anybody can blame. But this is what I want people to do. This is why politicians won't talk to me. I could care less about your campaign ads. I need from every politician, what are you going to do to fix this?
10: Mm-hmm.
11: And it's going to take a few things. It's going to take reaching across aisles to everybody in our state recognizing that we have a problem, because this state is swirling the old bowl. Look at states like Texas and Florida, North Carolina. I've got two college graduates, 30-year-old sons, that have left the state. They're not coming back. All this talent drain that we're losing, and what's left? The unemployable. So here's what I would like people to do. When you see these stupid political ads that go after their opponents, how about this? Instead of going after your opponent, how about talking about your plans?
10: I agree.
11: You know, when you run a commercial that says, working hard for Michigan families, well, how?
10: We're going to bring down costs.
11: Okay. And here are the three unacceptable answers.
10: Okay.
11: If you ask a politician this question. Unacceptable answer number one, stopping Trump. That's not a plan. That's just like you're a jilted ex. Stopping Trump is not a plan. So all you politicians that are running commercials, we're stand up to Trump. Well, how about this? How about you have a plan for your state?
10: Trump doesn't care about Michigan nearly as much as you should.
11: Well, what? How do you make your world better?
10: Mm-hmm.
11: Yeah, the Trump derangement stuff has gone way, way, way out of bounds. Okay, another plan, another non-acceptable answer, tax the rich.
10: Yeah.
11: Because as California is learning, as New York is learning, if you start taxing the rich,
10: you won't have anyone to tax.
11: They leave.
10: Yep.
11: Well, and these people are like alcoholics. These tax people, they start with the rich, but they can't help themselves. It'll soon be the rich, and then it'll be the middle class, and then it'll be tax, tax, tax, tax, tax. They can't stop at just the rich. It's like asking an alcoholic to stop at two drinks.
10: Once the top shelf is empty, you move down a shelf.
11: They're addicted to it. And now you become a high

0: How's that working for you? And I think it's time to challenge these politicians, challenge these candidates. What are your specific plans? Mm-hmm. And you brought up a politician that would never come on the show with me. He's been around for like years. Okay, you've been presiding over this for like 20 years. What are you doing? You're failing. You're failing. All the politicians we have now are failing.
1: And we keep promoting them.
0: I've got some ideas. Why not eliminate the state income tax? Everybody else is doing
1: it.
0: That's
1: been a bandwagon for a while. Not sure if it's going anywhere, but...
0: Well, look at what's Texas yep. got? What's Florida got? What's North yep. Carolina got? What's Tennessee have? How long are we going to keep losing to these folks?
1: Yeah.
0: So what I'm asking is basically... Let's challenge our politicians.
1: Get specific.
0: Well, no, I want to know your plans.
1: Yep.
0: And I don't care what party it is. Stop being a windbag. Stop telling me how bad the orange man is.
1: Stop telling me how good the orange man is.
0: Right. Stop telling me
1: the
0: tax the rich.
1: Because
0: they're not paying their fair share. Why aren't we challenging these folks? I would challenge any politician to come on the air with me and explain it. And don't give me your gobbledygook, your canned political Fox News, CNN answers.
1: And don't point any fingers either.
0: Yeah. Tell me what you're doing.
1: Yep.
0: Tell me what you're doing. And until we can get together and get a plan, Michigan is going to continue... to be the new South that we used to make fun of.
1: Good way to frame it.
0: Well, I'm...
1: Honest way to frame it. It really is, especially when we look at infrastructure, education, things.
0: Look at locally.
1: Yep.
0: Look at how many new businesses come into Saginaw. Okay, they get Hemlock Semiconductor in Hemlock.
1: Yep.
0: But what else is coming? Look at downtown.
1: Look at things, investments that are getting pulled out.
0: Right.
1: Not just Saginaw, but
0: and these people that are against this AI thing, hey, guess what? These are the same people that were against the internet. AI is coming, and it's going to be a fact of life. And unless you figure out how to make money off it, profit off it, you're going to be left behind even further. There we go, guys.
1: I want to talk about that, the AI thing, in just a little bit. We got to take a break, though. We'll be right back.
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3: A stock surge at the open on Wall Street. Semiconductor stocks leading the charge. The NASDAQ up more than 300 points. A rebound coming after a brutal sell-off on Friday that dragged the NASDAQ down more than 4%. Its worst showing in 14 months. The Dow Jones Industrials are up about 180 points, and the S&P 500 is also in the green. More proof there's big bucks to be made in data centers. Amazon will pay Corning billions of dollars over the next few years in a mega deal for optical fiber to power and connect Amazon's rapidly expanding data centers. And apparently it pays to complain. Costco quietly lowering prices on several of its popular Kirkland signature items, including many products that shoppers have flagged online as becoming increasingly expensive. That's your Fox Business Report. I'm Frank Lanza, invested in you.
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9: We're back on the Art Lewis Show. Jonathan Dent, Joe Volk filling in for Art here today. And towards the end of that last segment, Joe, you had brought up AI data centers and kind of the concerns around those. And that's something that it's a hot button topic here in the region especially.
10: Right.
9: And but as we talk about that, I think it's important to say, yes, it is coming. It's going to happen. That these things are going to be built. People just seem to not want them built in their backyard.
10: Right, but that's why you have to have responsible leadership.
9: Exactly. And
10: it is coming.
9: And that's where these moratoriums are coming in. Even in communities that don't have a proposal that they're considering, or maybe there's a non-disclosure agreement in the proposal or whatever, they put a block on it so that they can put in these policies. They can put policies in place, put a plan in place. And I have a feeling that, one, there are more proposals on the table than what we're being told. Two, people think we've put a pause on all data center projects means, well, we fixed that. They're not coming to our area.
10: Right.
9: No. It's just a time for us to get our things in order so that we know how we're going to handle whatever proposal might come our way. And I have a feeling that once one community in the area nails down a really, really good plan, at least on paper,

0: sweeper. A lot of other communities are going to pick that up, and that's kind of going to be the benchmark and more of the standard. What people are concerned about is a data center coming in and causing their utility bills to go up. As a resident, if I'm down the road from a data center, is it going to affect my power bill, my water bill? And that's something that...
1: Well, you're a hell of a lot more optimistic than I am. I have no confidence in these politicians. Because these politicians play to the room.
0: Yeah.
1: Okay? The people that are going to benefit from AI are the people, like any new technology, are the people that figure it out.
0: Yep.
1: We need somebody to figure it out. A comprehensive power policy, a comprehensive, but we don't. We've got a bunch of politicians that just play to the room.
0: And the room is scared.
1: Well, and here's what's going to happen. You can bury your head in the sand on this, like you did with the auto industry. Where's the auto industry now?
0: Yeah.
1: Where is it?
0: Not here.
1: South.
0: Yep.
1: Well, we stopped GM. We stopped Ford. We didn't want Toyota coming in. Yeah. And you're going to be waving bye-bye.
0: That
1: you're going to fall, the state of Michigan and locally is going to fall further and further behind.
0: That new center that they just cut the ribbon on last week in southern Michigan with the governor there and everything, that's bringing jobs in a tech sector.
1: Yeah.
0: Now, here's my concern.
1: Right.
0: Decades ago, a computer took up a whole building.
1: Right.
0: They would be building these buildings for computers.
1: Mm-hmm.
0: What's going to happen 20 years from now when these data centers are the size of a cell phone?
1: Well, again, you have to have, it's all responsible leadership.
0: Yeah. Making sure that they're paying for whatever they're getting.
1: It's responsible leadership. Yeah. You got to, and so all these, you know, maybe Chamber of Commerce's should spend less time having stupid Chamber of Commerce breakfasts and more concern about, okay, how do we harness this AI and how do we make it win for us? Maybe these future organizations...
0: They've got their eye on it.
1: Well, they have their eye on it, but I don't see anything coming out of it. You know, what are the results? We need results, people. Again, as I mentioned before, there's no such thing as good tries. You either win or you lose.
0: I'd be interested to know what our local chambers think about AI data centers. We haven't talked to them about that. I'm gonna reach out.
1: Well, I don't even care what they think about it. I want to know what they're doing about it.
0: Well, but it's industry in the region.
1: Right.
0: So
1: what are you doing about it? What are you doing? What are your policies? How are you planning for this?
0: Yeah.
1: You know, so maybe you might not want to have, you know, no offense to the ribbon cutting at the next tanning salon, but maybe how about doing something? The state is in this area is in a critical condition, and we need our leaders, our business leaders, our politicians to all pull their heads out of their collective rear ends and realize what's going on. Have you been to? Again, not to bag on Saginaw, but go to towns in the Thumb. Go to towns up north. They're ghost towns.
0: Yeah.
1: They're ghost towns. High schools which used to graduate 150 are now graduating 80. Mm-hmm. The state is in trouble. And we have to figure it out.
0: I'm gonna push back on some of the things you're saying there, that Joe. As much as it's important to ring the alarm bells.
1: Right.
0: Things are dire.
1: Yes.
0: I won't begrudge you that. It is important to celebrate those wins.
1: Right.
0: To say, we've got a new small business opening up. We've got a business that has been here for 40 years. We need to recognize and celebrate that because they're part of the community. And I think that's something wonderful that we do have with our local businesses.
1: Right.
0: And our local industry is they put effort into integrating into the community, and the ones that don't die quick.
1: Well, they've got it, but they have to start looking, you know, and I understand the local stuff, but they have to start looking big picture.
0: Yeah.
1: Big picture. 10 years? Where's your 10-year plan?
0: Yeah.
1: Where's your 5-year plan? You know, it's okay. It's good to celebrate that you got a good mark on a quiz.
0: Yeah.
1: But are you passing the course?
0: Look at how good Dow has been for the region in terms of a giant company being able to invest and put resources into the area. Something like that. Having big companies in the area able to do that kind of thing.
1: But you can't.
0: And the future is in tech.
1: But you can't be relying on big.
0: No.
1: And Dow is, if you looked at the stock price recently.
0: We're aware.
1: And the dividend cut.
0: Yep. And
1: can't put your eggs in one basket, man. Because what happens? Texas is pretty appealing.
0: I see where you're going.
1: You know, the more diversified you are, the less desperate you become.
0: Exactly. So we need to be appealing as a region, as a state.
1: Well, we need to get it together.
0: Yeah.
1: We need to figure out a plan. And that's where these stupid politicians with all their, well, how about instead of telling me that you're making living affordable, how about you actually do something about it? Show me some tangible results. Show me some things that, you know, and you know what? The politicians aren't going to like this answer, but we're going to have to work together.
0: Yeah.
1: There's no one party has the right answer.
0: Both parties, I think, have this problem. And
1: yeah.
0: It's an issue that I take just personally, that success of a politician is measured by the number of tax dollars that they bring to the community through grants or through whatever, this or that, different programs. It's like, that should not be the measure of success, is giving our money back to us.
1: If we don't change our ways, we're going to continue to let the Sun Belt eat our lunch.
0: Yeah. I get it.
1: And I don't know about you, but I'm tired of visiting my kids in other states.
0: That's something that we've been dealing. How long have we been dealing with population decline?
1: Right,
0: decades.
1: Yep. And as
0: it's getting critically low,
1: has any politician stepped up? Has any local agency or state agency stepped up to give us the vision?
0: Yep. Beyond making attractive communities, we also need opportunities.
1: Well, you know, people live anywhere that they have a good job.
0: Yeah, that's very true.
1: You'd live on the moon if you had a good job. So again, circling all the way back and around and up, I'm tired of these gas bag politicians and their slogans. I want to see some action.
0: Do you think we'll get that out of
1: Absolutely
0: one of the established
1: not.
0: Parties?
1: Absolutely not.
0: No.
1: Absolutely not. And again, Michigan will continue to be the South that we used to make fun of. 44th in education, losing, hemorrhaging industry, desolate downtowns.
0: Yep.
1: We used to make fun of Mississippi. We used to make fun of Alabama. Now look in the mirror.
0: Yep. It's here.
1: We're those people.
0: We are. Got to take a break. We'll be right back here on The Art Lewis Show.
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8: 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In 1927, Congress passed a law barring mailing concealable firearms unless they were from licensed dealers. It was an effort to curb crime. The Department of Justice has revisited that law, arguing it violates the Second Amendment. Under proposed new rules, someone could sell and ship a handgun to a person within state lines. Across state lines, there would be further restrictions. Currently, some firearms, like long-barreled rifles and shotguns, can be mailed. However, they must be unloaded and securely packaged. Similar protections would be in place for handguns. Firearm groups applaud the proposed change, while gun safety organizations express concern. The WSGW online poll question for you, should the United States Postal Service be allowed to mail handguns? 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
0: Back with you here on the Art Lewis Show. Jonathan Dent, Joe Volt filling in for Art today. I'm going to drill in a little bit here. On the education side of things, we're talking about the state of Michigan, and kind of where things are at. We talked a little bit about graduation in the last hour and how easy it is to complete a high school graduation.
1: Basically show up 80% of the time.
0: I don't even think 80%. Like, that's overestimating, I think. But we talked just before about where we're at as a state in education and kind of how we compare. 'Cause we're stupider than we used to be.
1: Stupidest.
0: we're among the stupidest, in terms of education. And I don't think throwing money at the problem is doing anything about it.
1: Well, no, it's a junker car is a junker car.
0: Yeah.
1: But I would even go further with I would even go further with public education. I'd go even further with colleges and universities. Really? I think that they need to evaluate what they're doing.
0: How so? Cuz I've got a bone to pick with how colleges and universities financially are set up.
1: Well, costs keep going up.
0: Yeah.
1: And it's a racket because the federal government is in charge of loans.
0: Yeah.
1: And the federal government just doles out money. The federal government isn't demanding requiring these institutions to justify their increasing costs.
0: Correct. Yep. And because the federal government will continue to pay for things.
1: Right.
0: Well, if we can get more federal dollars for these student loans, we're just going to keep increasing the cost.
1: Right. There's no impetus. Money. There's no impetus to make our universities better.
0: Yeah.
1: Look at the enrollment figures, like, for example, at CMU. Look at how many students they had in 1980 as compared to today. And we really have to start evaluating. You know, Michigan is going to be short 20,000 tradesmen by 2030.
0: Really?
1: Yep.
0: I hadn't heard that figure.
1: Yep, we had it on last time I was on. HVAC.
0: Oh, yeah.
1: HVAC, plumbers, welders.
0: Yep.
1: What are we doing to attract those folks? Delta College, doing a great job.
0: Yep.
1: Ferris State University, doing a great job.
0: They're getting on those programs. They see where it's going.
1: But these universities still look down on the trades. And you know what? People talk about AI and like losing entry-level jobs. You don't lose your entry-level job to AI if you're a tradesperson.
0: Correct.
1: We need plumbers. We need welders. We need HVAC.
0: AI doesn't have hands right now.
1: Right.
0: Yeah. All right.
1: Maybe we need to look at,
0: where are we putting those graduates that are proficient?
1: Stop just throwing blank checks to these educational institutions and make them justify. Again, I'm into making everybody justify.
0: It's accountability.
1: Right. Justify your $100,000 degree.
0: Why are you worth my tax dollars?
1: Right.
0: Yep.
1: Okay, so we're putting out a bunch of sports management degrees that are absolutely worthless.
0: Yep. How many liberal arts students are working at McDonald's?
1: Yeah.
0: Yeah.
1: Well, great. You just graduated. You'll be the smartest barista.
0: Yep.
1: At the coffee house. Again, that's why we need to get together and have comprehensive plans. We need less infighting with our politicians. We need less infighting with educational institutions. We need to get together. Somebody has got to pull us all together and say, hey, folks, we're a last place team.
0: Yeah. Time for a rebuild.
1: They did it in the southern states.
0: Yep.
1: They figured it out. We need to figure it out. Because if we don't figure it out, we're going to continue to be a last-place team.
0: And other people are going to start to actually notice. So far, people haven't really noticed Michigan. We're going to get there.
1: Oh, it's...
0: Yep.
1: It's there. You know, and I'm not saying that to be mean. I'm just saying it to... We need to look in the mirror.
0: Yeah.
1: We need to evaluate what we're doing. And come up with a plan.
0: Mm-hmm.
1: 'Cause I don't know about you folks, I'm tired of losing.
0: Yeah. I'm not the one that's going to put the plan together, but someone shows me a good one, I'll go behind it.
1: You're not going to put it together, but you need to join everybody and demand better.
0: Yeah. I get it. We're going to take a quick break. We'll be back with more.
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2: And locally. Just locally. Just leaving Art some headaches for tomorrow.
1: Oh, yeah. Yeah.
2: There's one other thing I'd like to talk about.
1: Yeah.
2: This would be a brilliant move by anybody that does entertainment, whether it's concert or any other performance.
1: Okay.
2: You know, they should have non-cellular sections.
1: Ooh. Ooh, like a non-smoking section, but for technology.
2: Well, when you go to a concert now.
1: Yeah.
2: It's so annoying. Everybody's got their phone up.
1: Yeah.
2: Nobody's actually watching the concert. And my question is if you're recording it, why?
1: You spend most of your time looking at the phone pointed at the stage.
2: You spent $200 for a ticket.
1: Uh-huh.
2: And you missed the whole show because you're trying to get it on your phone.
1: I wonder how would performers feel about that? I would hate that as a performer, especially if I experienced what it was like before everybody was taking video
2: on
1: their phone.
2: Well, it's a fact of life.
1: Yeah.
2: That cow was already out of the barn.
1: Yeah.
2: But just a non-cellular section where you could actually watch the performance without some jackhole in front of you with his phone up.
1: Yep.
2: Recording the thing.
1: And if you watch the performance without a phone in your face,
2: right,
1: and the person next to you isn't on their phone, and the person next to them isn't on their phone, there's room for some interaction there.
2: They should have non-cellular sections.
1: I like that. And they put the announcement out, don't record, don't.
2: Oh, no, that's yeah. out of the,
1: no.
2: Everybody's got a cell phone.
1: Yep.
2: But just like at every stupid performance, I prefer to watch the show.
1: Yeah.
2: But
1: I don't go to concerts that often.
2: So the world that we live in. The non-cell phone section.
1: Yeah. Hmm. That is a good idea.
2: Well, you actually have to watch the show.
1: Yep.
2: Because I guarantee you, if you go to any concert, 80% of the people have their phones up.
1: I'd pay an extra 10, 20 bucks for, depending on the concert, to sit somewhere without
2: in the non-cellular section.
1: Yeah. I like that.
2: Yeah. But that's just my old man get off my lawn. If it were me.
1: Yeah.
2: If I ran the world.
1: But I mean, as an artist, as a performer, I would hate that.
2: Yeah.
1: That would bother me. I think they're starting to embrace it a little bit more.
2: Oh, it's totally.
1: It's a fact of life. Yeah.
2: It's a fact of life. But yeah, actually standing up and yelling and screaming without holding a cell phone. But we're addicted to that little thing.
1: Yeah.
2: Urgh.
1: Enjoying the moment. That's something we can't do anymore.
2: Nope.
1: Not allowed.
2: Be grateful.
1: Be grateful.
2: Be hateful.
1: Yeah, exactly.
2: Be grateful. Don't be hateful.
1: Take a quick break. We'll be back for a couple more minutes here with Joe Volk.
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2: It's the world's first mushroom-powered toilet. A potential solution when it comes to portable toilets, especially when they're out in places like parks, remote communities, or developing regions. The structure consists of wooden panels equipped with a rot-resistant and antimicrobial cedar exterior and a system that separates solid waste from liquid waste. It's called the Mycotoilet. It uses mycelia to convert human waste into compost.
3: I think it's fascinating how researchers are finding like new things to do with mushrooms.
4: 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Fungi?
2: Does not say.
4: I wondered if it might be a shiitake or something like that.
3: Shiitake mushroom. How about some morels?
5: Could be.
2: I'm done.
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4: Welcome back to the Art Lewis Show. A couple more minutes here with Joe Volk, who has graciously agreed to stick with us through the Focus program as well, because we don't have a Focus guest today. So we'll be talking a little bit more.
6: Focus on Joe.
4: Ooh.
6: I don't know if that's good or bad.
4: Last couple of minutes here. I don't pay attention to sports as much as the next guy, but Tigers seem to be doing pretty well, finally.
6: Finally. Well, they're injuries.
4: Yeah.
6: We'll talk about that in the next segment. Which team, Red Wings, Pistons, Lions, Tigers, is closest to winning a championship?
4: That's a good question. I would have said Red Wings were pretty decent a couple years ago, but I don't know. My hope has
6: Which dwindled. Team is closest to winning a championship? Think about it.
4: Yep. We ran a poll on that for the Morning Team a while ago, and I can't remember who. I think the Lions were decided to be closest, but that was right after the season ended.
6: That was before Myles Garrett got traded to the Rams.
4: And that was before some moves, yeah. Yeah. So, hard to say.
6: Think about it. We'll talk about it coming up.
4: All right. Just a quick reminder, Generating Gratitude. We've got to fill a minute left here.
6: Oh, we got Generating Gratitude.
4: Yeah, we'll talk about
6: plug for the Generating
4: plug
6: Gratitude.
4: Generating Gratitude. It's a little bit less grouchy than what we've had over the last hour or so, but
6: right.
4: You can hear Generating Gratitude weekends on WSGW. I should know the times for that.
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4: 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Great storytelling.
6: Great guests.
4: Yes. Fantastic guests. The host is all right.
6: All good shows. It's all the guests.
4: Yeah. Yep. So tune into Joe there. We'll be back with more after the news. ABC with the national and international reports. Then the state and local report with Mike Percha in the WSGW newsroom. Focus is next.
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0: from ABC News. I'm Brian Clark. Game 3 of the NBA Finals brings a massive security operation to New York City tonight as President Trump is set to attend Game 3 at Madison Square Garden. Fans are being told to arrive at least 2 hours early to the arena, which sits atop Penn Station. That's one of the nation's busiest train hubs, and Sunday, 5 people were stabbed inside Penn Station. The NYPD's interim chief of department, Michael LaPetri, says,
1: "Our posture in and around Penn Station will not change. We have hundreds of officers assigned to Penn Station and 34th Street subway stops in and around. That's why we do what we do as far as the deployment there, but it will not change in light of the incident yesterday."
0: Iran and Israel have both said they will stop firing on one another after a dangerous escalation in the Middle East. They initially defied the president's repeated calls to stop fighting, says ABC's Tom Sufi Burge in Jerusalem.
2: Over the weekend, the president warning Israel not to retaliate against Iran. The president reportedly telling Axios, quote, "I'm calling Netanyahu right now and telling him not to attack Iran in response," adding, "Each of them had their fun. Israel had its strike and Iran had its strike. We don't need another one." But Israel did retaliate.
0: Target's recalling some of its baby wipes because of the risk of a life-threatening bacteria, says ABC's Sherry Preston.
3: Testing of Up and Up fragrance-free and cucumber-scented baby wipes uncovered the presence of two types of bacteria. In adults, the bacteria can cause infections that can lead to skin and eye irritations. However, in infants and small children whose immune systems aren't fully developed, the bacteria can enter the bloodstream, possibly causing sepsis or pneumonia. Those who bought the Up and Up baby wipes are encouraged to stop using them immediately and to contact Target for a full refund.
0: Jury selection begins today in the trial of the man accused of starting the Palisades fire last year. 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
8: 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And now, the winds are picking up. Wait, we're getting reports it's jumped the street. Entire blocks are catching. People are leaving their homes. They're being told, everyone head for the lake. This is spreading faster than anyone expected. They're telling us to head for the lake now. 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The sky is glowing. There's embers falling like rain. 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
12: Partly cloudy skies, is 78 degrees at 11:05. Good morning, I'm Mike Percha. Several illegal firearms were seized and multiple people arrested during the 2026 Freaknik gathering in Saginaw Saturday. No shootings were reported. WJRT-TV reports among those taken into custody was a 20-year-old from Saginaw who was found with a pistol stolen from the Saginaw Police Department in 2023. The convicted felon, currently on probation, was among three men arrested from the same vehicle near Hamel Street, where a search also turned up methamphetamine and crack cocaine. A 17-year-old with a prior juvenile weapons conviction was found attempting to hide a firearm under his foot in a parking lot stop and was released to his mother with charges pending. Two additional arrests were made on existing felony warrants. The operation involved more than a dozen agencies, including the Michigan State Police, Saginaw Police Department, Saginaw County Sheriff's Office, and the FBI Mid-Michigan Safe Streets Task Force. Past Freaknik gatherings in Saginaw have seen injuries and deaths. Saginaw Township Community Schools has launched a 32-question online survey seeking public input on the district's path forward after voters rejected a $94.2 million bond proposal in May, the third such rejection in 3 years. The survey, available through the district website via SurveyMonkey, is asking residents whether they would support future bond attempts, including smaller proposals or multiple bonds with separate objectives on the same ballot. The district's school buildings are more than 50 years old, serving around 4,500 students. Notices about the survey began arriving by mail to some residents last week. Prior to the May election, a $162.2 million bond was turned down in November last year, and a $242.9 million proposal was rejected in May of 2023. WSGW News Time, 11:07.
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12: Wait, the weather forecast is coming up next. State and federal environmental leaders are gathering in Detroit today to roll out a $10 million investment for the Detroit River. Officials from the Environmental Protection Agency and Department of Environment, Great Lakes and Energy will announce the funding at 2 o'clock this afternoon at Milliken State Park. State Environmental Director Phil Roos says the cash will fund critical planning to clear contaminated sediment, improve water quality, and restore wildlife habitats. While the waterfront has made massive progress, officials say the cleanup is far from over. Michigan communities are using creative ideas to make public spaces more welcoming. Here is Michigan News Network's Jackie Page with the details.
3: In Lowell, five new murals will brighten downtown and tell the town's story through public art. 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Quentin Messer is the CEO of the Michigan Economic Development Corporation.
17: A lot of small businesses are one- and two-person businesses that are providing lifelines for families. 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They support the Boy and Girl Scout troops. 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So they are the anchor. They are the people that are making it into Michigan and have taken the risks to grow our economy here.
3: State leaders say these projects help bring people together, support local pride, and create vibrant places that residents can enjoy for years to come. Jackie Page, the Michigan News Network.
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14: Here's your WSGW weatherology forecast. We'll see sunny skies here for today with a high into the upper 80s. Winds out of the southeast around 5 to 10 miles per hour. Then for tonight, a slight chance for showers and thunderstorms here late. Mostly cloudy skies develop, a low near 66. Tuesday, a chance for showers and thunderstorms. Cloudy, high around 86 degrees. Wednesday, we'll see some sunshine and a high around 92. Thursday, chance for showers and storms here late. Partly sunny skies, high 92 degrees. And Friday, slight chance for rain early, becoming sunny, high of 86. I'm meteorologist Jennifer Wojcicki with the WSGW Weatherology Forecast. Currently, it's 75.
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15: 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Continuing our conversation with Joe Volk here today, and last segment we brought up Detroit sports, so you posed the age-old question, which Michigan team is going to win a championship next? The Pistons, the Lions, the Tigers, or the Red Wings? And
18: can you say none of the above?
15: Well, that's about my order for who I think is going to win the championship next. Is Pistons are most likely, then Lions, then Tigers. Red Wings are in the dumpster right now.
18: I don't know. The Pistons are still like one player away.
15: Yeah. Yeah. But they're just one player away.
18: Yeah, but you got beat by Cleveland. You got beat by James Harden. And if you remember, Cleveland got swept by the Knicks.
15: But when did they get beat by Cleveland? What stage did they get beat by Cleveland?
18: Oh, they got beat in the playoffs.
15: Okay.
18: They got knocked out by Cleveland. You couldn't get past Cleveland with an aging James Harden. And you had two chances to close it out. And you struggled with Orlando. Where really, you wouldn't, with the Pistons, if Orlando wouldn't have lost Wagner, Pistons wouldn't even have made the second round.
15: Yeah.
18: Remember, the Pistons were down, what, 3-1?
15: I don't follow basketball.
18: Yeah, they were down.
15: I think basketball's boring.
18: They were down 3-1 and Wagner went out.
15: Okay.
18: You look at the finals. You look at the Knicks, and the Knicks are okay. You look at San Antonio, all the young talent. Mm-hmm. You look at Oklahoma City, all the young talent. Who could the Pistons bring in to get them to the next level? And what would they have to give up?
15: Yeah, that's the key in any team in their position, any sport is. You can't just...
18: Well, especially basketball. Add. Because basketball, you're only playing like 8-9 guys.
15: Yeah. Yep. So who do you have next Detroit team winning a championship?
18: I would think the Lions might get lucky.
15: They'd have to get really lucky, though.
18: Well, what I like... why I like the Lions' chances better is football's a single elimination.
15: True. That's true.
18: Look at the Giants teams that beat the Eli Manning teams that beat the Patriots in the Super Bowl.
15: You just got
18: to
15: win.
18: You don't
15: one
18: have
15: game.
18: To win them best of seven.
15: Yeah.
18: You just have to do it once.
15: Okay.
18: But here's where I struggle with the Lions. are the Los Angeles Rams. Look at the Rams added Myles Garrett. Then they're talking about Aaron Donald coming out of retirement. Hmm. What have the Lions done to be significantly better this season? The only thing that's really changed is the schedule. The Lions will have the last place schedule, but we've been fooled into that before.
19: Yeah.
18: Remember the 15-win Lions who lose the first game to the Washington freaking Commanders?
19: Yep.
18: What scares me about the Lions is in life, you're only given so many opportunities.
19: And they're running out.
18: And you either take advantage of them, like, oh, I don't know, being ahead by a significant margin in the second half of the NFC Championship game against San Francisco. My biggest concern with the Lions is the coach.
19: Really?
18: Mm-hmm.
19: People love Campbell.
18: Great, great character guy.
19: Yeah.
18: Great, great culture builder.
19: But who's making the calls?
18: But can he put that on hold to kick a field goal when he should, as opposed to go for it on fourth down?
19: Oh.
18: Can he make... Great. Campbell's great at building culture. Guys love him, want to play for him. Can he make the big decision? The right decision.
19: Yeah. I see where you're coming from there.
18: And it's those one or two decisions during the season that determine your outcome.
19: I see where you're coming from. I think overall you're right. He's a good culture player and
18: good culture coach.
19: I can see how he lets that bleed over a little bit into the decision.
18: Is he always going to be Miss Congeniality?
19: Yeah.
18: Hey, great culture coach. Guys love having him around. But
19: can he win games?
18: Well, no, it's not even win games. But when you're he can win games. But when you get to the important games.
19: Yeah.
18: Can he make the right calls during the important games?
19: I see what you're saying.
18: Maybe an onside kick isn't the best right now.
19: Yeah.
18: Maybe going for it to take the points.
19: Mm-hmm. Eke out a win if you can. Yeah.
18: Can he, in important moments, can he make the right decisions?
19: Yep.
18: And Tigers will never win.
19: Well, there's the Pistons and the Lions. We'll take a break. We'll talk about the Tigers and the Wings, because the Wings have some big news with Dylan Larkin requesting that trade. We've got to take a break. 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
22: 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I just started jumping up and down in the booth. People had it on in their car. They're cheering. I'm cheering. 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I waved him through anyway. Picked it up later. 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
2: Millions of birds are soaring over Michigan this week. It's happening at night, and I guess it happens on a yearly basis.
19: Canada geese?
2: No. In fact, I can tell you, according to the research, it says basically the birds that are flying over Michigan at night, northern house wrens, blue-gray gnatcatchers, pectoral sandpipers, and others. And tonight, supposed to have, it says here, 5.5 million birds migrating.
19: Wow.
2: Yeah. The birds are guided by stars, the Earth's magnetic field, and sounds. And this has been going on as long as birds have been around. We often talk about some of the celestial availabilities of things you can see in the sky.

0: you know you're going to lose your brightest stars because you can't or don't want to pay them.
1: Yeah.
0: Look at the Angels with Ichiro.
1: Mm-hmm.
0: Or not Ichiro.
1: It's a...
0: You know what I'm talking about.
1: You mean the Dodgers?
0: Yeah, the Dodgers.
1: Dodgers with... Yeah. Oh, I know who you're talking about, but yeah.
0: But yeah, they couldn't pay him. I have Ichiro on the mind because the Tigers played Seattle over the weekend.
1: Shohei Ohtani.
0: Ohtani.
1: Yeah.
0: Yeah. Right. Couldn't pay him.
1: Got to pay him a lot.
0: Right. But the Dodgers figured it out. And the Tigers have shown unwilling to open that checkbook. Look at when they had good teams, the Verlanders, the Scherzers. What happened?
1: Why'd they lose them?
0: Money.
1: Money. Yep.
0: Money.
1: Same thing that's affecting the Wings to a certain extent.
0: Well, the Wings are screwed because the Wings... That's why you don't hire a legacy, because you can't fire a legacy.
1: With the Dylan Larkin requesting a trade thing, I think I have flipped from the, well, let's give him one more year to the time for Yzerman to go.
0: Dude, they haven't made the playoffs in 10 years.
1: I know.
0: They haven't made the playoffs in 10 years. Give it up.
1: I know. I was on the one more year train. I'm off of it now.
0: Give it up.
1: I think we get rid of him.
0: Yeah.
1: That's the best hope.
0: That's why you don't hire legacies.
1: Because it's hard to get rid of them.
0: Right.
1: Yeah.
0: Look how difficult it was for the Pistons to get rid of Joe Dumars.
1: Yep.
0: When it was clear he was well past his general manager prime. You know, it's time to cut the cord with St. Stevie.
1: I can't help but think maybe there's something else going on behind the scenes, but given Yzerman's success as a general manager, like with the Lightning, but at the same time, 10 years without a playoff appearance is a tough pill to swallow.
0: Right.
1: And when you're the GM and the coach has already been switched out, you're in the hot seat.
0: Well, no, you haven't made the playoffs in 10 years.
1: Yeah.
0: If your name wasn't Steve Yzerman, would you still be around?
1: No.
0: Albeit with the exception of Matt Millen and the Detroit Lions, you would not still be around. So I think the best answer would be none of the above? None of the above.
1: Well, I think, like you said, the Lions could get lucky.
0: Yeah, I just don't.
1: That might be a chance.
0: I just see with the Rams.
1: Yeah.
0: Miles Garrett. Matthew Stafford. You know, if you noticed... Last year, the Rams came within a muffed punt return of being Super Bowl champion. Now they're bringing everybody back.
1: Gonna make a run. We'll see.
0: Yeah.
1: I think we'll be waiting to see for a while, though, which Detroit team gets up.
0: Yeah, there. I can't see it in the next 10 years.
1: No.
0: And again, maybe with the Pistons, I don't know.
1: I think 10 years is like the next chance.
0: Like, and we'll see what baseball chooses to do. But yeah, they're not going to play next year.
1: You don't think so?
0: No. Baseball's a mess.
1: Yeah. Oh, yeah.
0: Baseball's a mess.
1: They can't get their house sorted.
0: Well, what makes the NFL so great? You can go worst to first.
1: Mm-hmm.
0: It's the only sport you can do that in.
1: Yeah.
0: That's why they're the dominant number one sport in the world.
1: Because every team can contend.
0: Every year you have a chance.
1: Yep. That's interesting.
0: Every year.
1: Yep.
0: Except for the Lions. And they were bad for oh so long. But that was, mismanagement.
1: But then we got a taste of it.
0: Yeah.
1: Yeah.
0: Yeah, and I'm afraid the Lions train is gone. We'll see.
1: Yeah, I tend to agree. We'll see. I think this season will really tell things, this coming season. But I think you're probably right. Last couple of years have been the chance.
0: Yep.
1: But all right, Joe.
0: You only get those chances.

0: chances once in life. Got to jump on them.
1: Oh, yes. Thank you for hopping on the chance to join us today.
0: Oh, thank you for letting me burn Art's program to the ground.
1: Some interesting conversations. We'll see what Art has to deal with when he gets back. But, yeah, he'll be out on remote at the Dow Championship tomorrow. 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Thanks again to Joe Volk for joining us. We're going to head over to Baird & Company now, and I think we're saying good morning to David Anderson. Good morning.
2: Hey, good morning. Happy Monday, Jonathan. How are you?
1: Oh, it is Monday. How are we doing today?
2: Well, investors are taking advantage of Friday's weakness following an easing of tensions in the Middle East and recovering chip stocks. Currently, the Dow Jones Industrial Average is up 150 points at 51,017 on volume of 349 million shares. The NASDAQ is up 409 points at 26,119 on volume of 577 million shares.
1: And your ticker tip for this Monday morning?
2: Well, it's kind of a continuation of the sports, I guess. So I had my ESP going this morning. So today's tip is investing versus gambling. The world is experiencing a boom right now, and it's not just AI. We're also seeing a boom in gambling. From sports betting and prediction markets to zero-day options and crypto trading, taking big, short-term bets has never been easier or more accessible. Now, reasonable people can disagree on whether that's good or bad, but here's the concern. Many investors may be using these tools to pursue goals that are better suited for long-term investing, and that can create real risk in building wealth over time. The key difference comes down to something called the expected value. Investing over long periods has historically provided positive outcomes because it represents ownership in assets that can grow and generate earnings. Gambling, on the other hand, is typically designed with a built-in disadvantage, often referred to as the house edge. Time also plays a major role. Long-term investing benefits from compounding, where gains build upon prior gains. Short-term betting often involves frequent transactions, higher costs, and outcomes that are harder to sustain. There's nothing wrong with entertainment, but it's important to understand the difference. Make sure that your strategy aligns with your long-term goals, risk tolerance, and overall financial plan.
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1: 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We'll talk to you again.
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1: You too. 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The Farm Show, Farm Director Terry Henney and Matthew Lester after this.
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3: 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People had it on in their car. They're cheering. I'm cheering. 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I waved him through anyway. 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
9: A mostly sunny good morning to you. I hope your day is going well for you wherever you might be. Terry Henney here at Radio Center, along with Matthew Lester. Plenty of sun, nice weekend for the most part for just about everybody. A little bit of shower activity early on Saturday morning after, in some cases, a nice shower late in the day on Friday night, and early Saturday morning. Unfortunately, not everybody was able to capitalize on it. 0.4 of an inch out the back 40 at Richville. Had some reports of a little bit more than that in some spots, but you had to go for the most part to the south, southern Michigan, to get more of a benefit of that shower activity that did move through. Down in the Flint area, they were looking at close to an inch, over by Lansing a little bit more as well. So all eyes are going to be on what's going to happen this week. Well, we'll talk about that in just a second. Breezy start to the weekend. As I said, temperatures hovering around that 80, 82-degree mark, above average for this time of the year, not only on Friday but also on Saturday. And yesterday it seemed warmer than what it was. Out at the airport, 76. There were a few of you that were looking at 80 degrees for a high yesterday. But the nice thing about yesterday was skies were pretty much clear. Very little haze, anything to knock down on the sun's rays. So as a result, we had ourselves a pretty nice day yesterday, and one of those days where if you weren't careful, you got burned. You got burned pretty good with the sun. The UV levels were very, very high, especially yesterday. Matthew, right now, we're moving through, what, the 70s?
10: Well, over at the airport, it's mostly sunny at 75 degrees. Over in Midland, it's the same, mostly sunny at 75. Here at Radio Center, it's sunny at 78. We have east winds at 10 miles per hour, and our pressure is at 30.15, and it's falling.
9: As of this hour so far, I'm not seeing anybody with 80 degrees, but my guess is here before we get too long, we should see 80 degrees, and we'll have everything open up just a little bit more. Mostly sunny skies. There will be a few clouds around, but nothing to hold that temperature back. We should be looking at a high of right around 86 as we get into the afternoon hours. We'll have a southeast breeze. As Matthew said, we have an east and southeast breeze, about 10 miles per hour. That's going to be it. We might pick up a little bit more than

0: looking at 68 for a low tonight. Now, some of you, especially closer to the water, will drop down to the low to mid-60s. But then after midnight tonight, we will begin to see the humidity levels pick up, and there will be a chance of seeing some shower activity around. It's going to be a little scattered. Coverage is not going to be all that good, but the winds will be picking up coming out of the southeast tonight at right around 15, 16, possibly gusting up to 20 miles per hour. So spotty showers after midnight. The reason why we're going to see a southeast breeze is a low pressure system is going to be moving into northern Illinois. With that counterclockwise circulation, it is going to be pulling some air up from the Tennessee Valley and the Ohio River Basin. This week, we're for the first time in a long time seeing the Gulf wide open all the way up into Michigan. And by that I mean we don't have any jet streams, any prevailing patterns that are moving from the west to the east or the southwest to the northeast, cutting off or deflecting that humid, moist air, warm air up into the at least the Tennessee Valley and the Ohio River Basin. Well, there's nothing to block it from coming all the way up into Michigan, so that's why as we work our way through the week, we are going to be seeing higher humidity levels, and practically every day is going to be a chance of seeing an isolated thunder shower move through. That's the reason why we're just telling folks, hey, there's going to be a day where you're not going to see anything on your back porch, and then other days where you're going to get a nice soaking. I think for the most part, the best chance of seeing an overall rain is going to be tomorrow. We're looking, as I said, for spotty showers tonight with a low of 68. Sun will set this evening at 9:16, rise tomorrow morning at 5:55. Tomorrow, 80 degrees, 81 degrees for a high. There will be some sun to start the day, but the sunshine is going to be pretty elusive. More in the way of clouds, shower activity moving through during the day tomorrow. Very good chance of rain shower activity just about everywhere. 81 for a high, 66 for a low on Tuesday night. There will be some partly cloudy skies late in the day on Tuesday into the evening hours, sprinkled in with some shower activity still, but mostly cloudy skies, especially after midnight on Tuesday night. Wednesday will be a mix of sun and clouds. I think the best chance of seeing any rain shower activity on Wednesday will be late in the day on Wednesday. 88 for a high, 64 for a low. If we see any 90 degrees, Wednesday is going to be a pretty good chance of seeing that along with the humidity. Southwest breeze on Wednesday, 5 to 10 miles per hour, that's it. Then on Wednesday night, again, that chance of some shower activity. Moving into Thursday, 92 for a high. A front is going to be moving through, but it's not really going to relieve us that much when it comes to temperatures. A high of 92 on Thursday, 66 for a low on Thursday night. Again, chances of showers, I think, later in the day on Thursday and Thursday night. Moving into Friday, we'll have a break from the shower activity because that front will have moved through. Mid-80s for a high on Friday, Saturday, and right around 80 for a high on Sunday. There will be a chance of some rain shower activity right now. It looks like late in the day on Saturday and during the day on Sunday. But the weekend will not be a washout by any stretch at all. Long-range outlook to take us all the way through at least the upcoming weekend is for our temperatures to average out a little bit above normal, precipitation values average. But then after about the 15th or 16th, we're going to see a trend toward below normal temperatures and average precipitation. But that's not a major problem because at that stage of the game, normal high is right around 81, 82 degrees. So upper 70s, nobody's going to be complaining at all. More on the weather as we go through the broadcast. Standing by today, Matthew, who do we have?
1: Coming up next, we have Kevin Pike from Star of the West. We also have Doug Klein from Oppenheimer.
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2: 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We say good morning to Kevin Pike over at Star of the West. Kevin, hope you had a nice weekend.
3: Good morning. Yeah, it was a great weekend. I'm personally glad that I escaped the rain a little bit. I'm sure the growers wish that we had a little drizzle.
2: Yeah, well, that rain on Friday night and early Saturday morning really helped, but it would be nice to have a good soaker, I think, for just about everybody. And maybe, I don't know if it would help the boys in Chicago at all, but taking a look at it, at least wheat and corn were heading in the right direction.
3: Yeah, wheat and corn are definitely the leaders here today. And, just kind of diving into it, the corn futures are trying to snap a 7-day session losing streak today. The market there remains under considerable pressure, with the last week's heavy fund liquidation continue to weigh on prices. And while generally favorable weather conditions across much of the Corn Belt are adding to expectations of a strong crop there, it makes it pretty difficult for corn to generate any kind of significant upside here. Soybeans are facing the most pressure today. Despite the USDA reporting a flash sale of 264,000 metric tons to unknown destinations, the sale is giving some positive demand, but it has done little to offset broader concerns surrounding favorable growing conditions and ongoing weakness throughout the grain complex. And then wheat futures are posting solid gains this morning as the market attempts to recover from an 8-day losing streak, as the U.S. wheat harvest continues, and the market will remain heavily focused on these weather forecasts and crop development. And until there is either a significant weather threat emerges or demand improves meaningfully, we should expect the market to remain pretty choppy here these upcoming weeks.
2: So right now on the board at Star of the West, what do you have, Kevin?
3: Yeah, on the board here, cash wheat is up 6 at 566 on the white, 491 on the red. New crop is up 6 at 576 on the white, 491 on the red. Cash corn is up 1 at 369. New crop is up 1 at 397. Cash soybeans is down 3 at 1049, and new crop is down 1 at 1062.
2: You have a great day, Kevin. We'll talk to you again a little bit later this week, all right?
3: Thank you as well, Terry.
2: You bet. Kevin Pike over at Star of the West. A little bit more in depth. We've got Doug Klein from Oppenheimer, the market report brought to you by Thumb Bank, working with agriculture since 1895. 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Doug Klein, good morning.
4: Well, good morning.
2: I hope you got a lot of work done over the weekend.
4: Not a bit.
2: Good.
4: Not a bit.
2: I'm hanging with you, man. I'll tell you.
4: Yeah.
2: I had more than enough to take care of over the weekend. Busy, busy weekend. Boy. Came to work to rest, you know?
4: I know it.
2: Yeah.
4: I know it.
2: Yeah.
4: Oh, that's the way it goes. So, I don't know. I had a rough day on Friday on the equity markets, obviously. It was a rough week. It was a down week. So, trying to recover a little bit. Maybe a dead cat bounce. Maybe for real. But it seems to be coming in the chip arena as far as that goes. Intel and those guys going up again. Corning got the contract for data centers through, I'm going to say, one of the big tech companies, maybe Google, I don't even know. So that run them up about $11 a share, something like that. So that was good for them. Yeah, FMC still struggling, hit a new 20-year low today, $11.22. So they're hurting bad. On the upside, I'm trying to think who hit the new highs today. It was still the hotel industry is okay today. They're recovering a bit. And so the Dow Jones is up about 0.3%, the S&P of about 0.9%, and then the NASDAQ Qs, they're up 2.4%. So you can see the recovery in tech really, really strong today. So that's what's going on. Here's your numbers. The July corn is 419.5, up 2. July soybeans, 11.18, down 3.75. And July wheat is 586.25, up 6.25. Sugar setting at 14.2 cents a pound. December corn, 447.25, up 1.25. The November soy is 11.36¾, down 0.75. And December wheat, 617.25, up 5¾. So energy's up a little bit today. Crude is at 91.62, up $1.08. The heating oil is 364, that's up 5 cents. Gasoline 308.5, up 4 cents. Natural gas 311.5, down 11.5 cents. And metals today: gold is at 43.59, down $6.30. The copper's at 637, up 8.5 cents. Silver is 68.78, up down 32.5 cents. And platinum is at $1,752.90. It's down $45.10. Then over to currencies. The Canadian dollar, 71.70, down one tick. The euro's at 115.42, up 14 ticks. British pound, 133.39. That's up 3 ticks. And the Swiss franc is 125.50. That's down 19 ticks. Anything I missed?
2: Nope. Just waiting for the other shoe to drop.
4: Oh, God. That'll be tomorrow.
2: Yeah, yeah. Well, good way to start off on a Monday, right?
4: Well, SpaceX is Friday, so hold your breath.
2: Okay. Will do.
4: Yeah. Mm-hmm.
2: We'll talk to you tomorrow. All right?
4: Okay,
2: Doug Klein over at Oppenheimer. 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
2: Let's talk first of all to Rob. Rob, good morning. How are you?
6: Hey, morning, Terry. It's a beautiful day out here.
2: How about yourself? It sure is. Now, did our growers get a little bit of rain? What are you seeing?
6: Yeah, the Friday night rain that led into Saturday morning, depending on where you were, depended on the amounts. You know, further down south, there was about an inch that got dropped, but depending on where you were, anywhere from 0.2 to an inch. I mean, we'll take anything we can get right now.
2: Well, that's true, and hopefully the wind in the past hasn't hurt the crop at all that has come up.
6: Yeah, a couple weeks ago there was some little bit of wind damage, but right now the crop is getting to a point that I don't think it would be affected much.
2: Now, as far as our stands go, are we getting a little bit better handle on what everything looks like?
6: We're getting there. We still have some variable emergence that's going on, so it's getting a little bit tricky when growers are trying to spray their group 15s. If we get a good, you know, some decent weather, I think everything would even out and we'll be sitting pretty good.
2: Now, hot, humid weather. Other than hopefully we get some rain, at this stage of the game, you think it'll be a problem?
6: If we don't get any rain, that could be an issue. But when it's hot and humid, a thunderstorm can pop up at any moment.
2: Yeah, and when it's hot and humid, we got fungus to worry about too, don't we?
6: That's true. That's you know, we're out trying to certify fields right now, get that done, and you know, spraying for CLS will be the next ticket item on our list to be looking out for.
2: So there's plenty of work to do. We're pretty early in the season yet, huh?
6: Oh, yeah. And I would say if growers have any questions, whether it's herbicides, insecticides, or, you know, CLS spraying, reach out to your agriculturalist or agronomy manager or any of the ag staff. And we'll go take a look at the field with you to gauge what's going on and find the best course of action to move forward.
2: All righty, Rob. We'll talk to you again next week. Thank you.
6: All right. Sounds good. Thank you.
2: You bet. Rob Stoutenberg. 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Jerry Samulski joining us right now. Jerry, good morning.
7: Good morning, Terry. Hey, I was talking to some of our listeners, and they were saying, how come you always talk about the weather and rain? And it's like, well, it's probably one of the most important things that we have, right?
2: You got that right. And hopefully we do get some rain.
7: Yeah, Terry. And, you know, again, moisture, particularly when you're planting new plants, if you have a plant die within the first 3 months, 95% of the time it's too much water or not enough water. Water is really important to establishing plants and even older plants that are maybe struggling a little bit. So we've had a rash of different plants, redbud, rose of Sharon, and even some linden that aren't leafing out this year. And we're thinking it was the last frost we had, and then all of a sudden we got 90-degree weather. We don't know if those are going to leaf out or not because they're still green. So that said, the best thing you can do to help push them along is what? Adequate moisture. Not flood them, not teach them how to swim, and surely don't let them go dry. Adequate moisture is key to plant survival.
2: All right, Jerry. Talk to you again tomorrow.
7: Yes, sir.
2: All righty. Jerry Samulski, Bay Landscaping and Garden Center in Essexville. Eric Sawatsky joining us right now with Yo and Yo Accounting. And Eric, the IRS, they're notifying us about refunds they cannot issue?
8: Yeah, in some cases, Terry, we're hearing of notices that taxpayers are receiving after filing their returns this year. The actual notice letter or number is CP53E. And on that letter, it basically says, you may be due a refund, but we can't process your refund. without additional information. And basically what this letter is saying in most cases is that when you filed your return, you requested a paper refund or did not provide bank information. And as of the 2025 tax year, the IRS is no longer issuing paper refunds. So you have to have that done by direct deposit to be able to get a refund. So essentially, if that's the case, you are due a refund and receive one of these letters. It should give instructions on the form. It is legit. And you need to go to the IRS website and set up an online account and provide banking information for direct deposit. So that's important if you are due a refund. However, we've also seen a few of these that it appears were issued in error to people that either owed with their return or were not due a refund. And the IRS has said that some of these did accidentally go out in error, which is not helpful because whenever you receive an IRS notice, people panic. But in many of these cases, if it's not, you're not due a refund, it's good to check your online account with the IRS. And if you really aren't, you can just ignore those notices.
2: Good suggestions. Eric, you take care. You have a good day, all right?
8: You too.
2: I will. Eric Sawatsky with Yo and Yo Accounting. 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
7: Yep. The Markley Van Camp and Robbins Show. Jamie Markley, David Van Camp, Scott Robbins. I almost said Ribbons. I was thinking to myself, I'm so glad David's back for the five stories we're watching today. I'm no newsman, I'll tell you that.
8: Five stories we glanced at when you were gone.
7: Five stories that...
8: Brought to you by Scotty Rabbit.
7: And at the same time, Robin's like, I ain't doing it.
8: That's right. Nope. Number five, a 69-year-old retired government employee named Susan F. Douglas is suing to stop the planned UFC Freedom 250 event at the White House.
9: Oh, my God.
8: She claims that the event would cause her aesthetic injury, meaning she doesn't like to look at it, and she is a professional White House protester now in her golden years.
7: Aesthetic injury.
9: Somebody forcing you to look at it?
8: Yes, and the stress of it would make,

0: would make her osteoporosis worse or something like that. That's what she actually said.
1: Are you serious?
0: Yeah.
1: Make her osteoporosis.
0: Number four, Decision Desk HQ has projected that Nithya Raman has won the second of two spots in the Los Angeles mayoral primary. She's been trailing Spencer Pratt by 40,000 votes, but man, got a totally normal huge boost from late arriving mail-in ballots.
2: Unreal.
0: Yeah. Number three, two cases of New World screwworm were reported over the weekend in Texas, bringing the total in the state up to four. Governor Greg Abbott told the Texas Division of Emergency Management to activate the state's Emergency Operations Center under an escalated response. Number two, the Trump administration is going to try to revoke the citizenship of 17 people accused of things like immigration fraud and also people convicted of child sex crimes. And, you know, some 70-year-old liberal boomer is going to sue them over it. Sure. And then number one, talking to Meet the Press, before he walked out of the interview, the president said that, hey, the reason why Iran hasn't come to make a deal is because they're not used to actually being held to account for these things. So it's new territory
3: true
0: for them.
3: That is true.
0: Those are the top five stories that we're watching today. Chef IQ, that's the smart cooking thermometer that delivers great meals with less work. 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
2: And Trump at the Knicks-Spurs game tonight, Madison Square Garden. Courtside.
0: Mm-hmm.
2: First time a president's been to one of these NBA finals
4: Telling
2: games.
4: People to get there early because there's going to be a whole lot of security to go through before you get into the arena.
2: Yes.
4: Yep.
2: And we were talking the other day, David, what do you think? Is it going to be the boos and cheers?
0: I think so, probably.
4: You're in New York.
0: To me.
2: One more prominent than another?
0: Look, I don't really care. I think probably boos.
2: Yeah.
0: More than anything, but I hope it gets into the Knicks' head. I don't really care about the NBA, but as a San Antonio guy, I hope that they go on to win, like, four straight.
4: That'd be nice.
2: This is the Markley, Van Camp, and Robin Show. You know, right now it looks like, well, doom. You lost two at home.
4: Yeah.
2: The chances of coming back, you know, statistically slim.
4: Yeah.
2: I was talking with a friend the other day. The thing is, if you could win it tonight, the pressure goes back to the Knicks.
0: Yeah.
2: Because if they lose then game four, which would give San Antonio home court again after losing two at home with New York as crazy as it is right now, anything's possible. Mm-hmm. It's like the outcome of tonight is big.
4: The Knicks are counting on mail-in points.
2: Oh, gosh. All right, we'll get to the Trump clip. Also, MS now has a team to talk about the reflecting pool. Yes. I can't wait to hear that. And what's your story in just a few?
5: We're looking at mostly sunny skies right now. It is currently 78 degrees at the airport. It is 81 here at Radio Center. Downtown Midland is at 79. Downtown Bay City coming in at 80. Forecast in a moment. But first of all, let's take a look at the market, see where we're at. For the most part, it's positive in Chicago, other than the soybeans. MAC in Breckenridge tells us the beans are down a nickel at 11.06. New crop is down four at 10.68. Wheat is up six at 5.61 on the white. The red wheat at 5.16. New crop up a nickel at 6.14 for the white wheat, 5.69 for the red. And corn at MAC in Breckenridge up two at 3.94. New crop is up a penny at 3.87. According to Baird & Company, positives in New York, the Dow was up 129, 50,998 with 432 million shares. The Nasdaq is up 431, 26,142 with 689 million. The S&P is up 69 at 74.53. A look at the Mercantile Exchange right after this.

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5: The Markley Van Camp and Robin Show. 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
6: Tom Homan, the border czar, talking to Fox News about the massive protests in New Jersey. Says, hey, look, we've been looking into some of these people who've been rioting, and they're traveling from, like, Portland and Minnesota. They're from all over the place. They're paid agitators.
5: 100%.

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0: From ABC News, I'm Chuck Stevenson. Iran and Israel say they have stopped attacks after President Trump told Israeli Prime Minister Netanyahu not to retaliate for the latest Iranian attacks, but the Israeli leader did anyway. ABC's Jonathan Carl.
1: The president has been up very early this morning posting on social media, pleading with both of them to stop the attacks. He is trying to salvage what is left of his ceasefire, clearly worried not just about the Iranian actions, but that his ally, Benjamin Netanyahu, the Israeli prime minister, will blow up what is left of those peace talks.
0: Ukraine saying Russian drone strikes at a nuclear fuel storage facility near Chernobyl, but radiation levels are stable. Ukraine retaliating with its own drones. Russia's lost at least 500,000 troops in the war, says ABC's Ian Pannell in Moscow.
2: We have managed to speak to some people here, including some who said, look, they supported Vladimir Putin. They thought that there was a justification for the start of the war, but now there are doubts.
0: Two people are being sought in connection with a mass shooting over the weekend at a summer festival in Toledo, Ohio. 12 people injured. Update on the still-not-over California primary, a week since the final votes were cast. On the L.A. mayoral contest, ABC's Trevor Ault.
3: In California, 80% of votes are mail-in, and there are still many more votes that are still coming in. We don't exactly know how many more are left, but based on the trends we're seeing, we are likely going to have a runoff election in November in Los Angeles between two Democrats, Karen Bass and Nithya Raman.
0: An offshore magnitude 7.8 earthquake hit the southern Philippines today, killing at least 35 people, injuring more than 140 others, officials say. Wall Street has been clawing back some of its sell-off from last week. Major indexes are mixed. The Dow lower, the S&P and NASDAQ higher. Oil prices are higher following fighting between Israel and Iran, but they have come off their peaks from overnight. 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
2: Here's your WSGW weatherology forecast. We'll see sunny skies here for this afternoon with a high into the upper 80s. Winds out of the southeast around 5 to 10 miles per hour. Then for tonight, a slight chance for showers and thunderstorms here late. Mostly cloudy skies develop, a low near 66. Tuesday, a chance for showers and thunderstorms, cloudy, high around 86 degrees. Wednesday, we'll see some sunshine and a high around 92. Thursday, chance for showers and storms here late, partly sunny skies, high of 92 degrees. And Friday, slight chance for rain early, becoming sunny, high of 86. I'm meteorologist Jennifer Wojcicki with the WSGW Weatherology Forecast. Currently, it's 82.
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9: The Markley, Van Camp, and Robbins Show. Jamie Markley, David Van Camp, Scott Robbins, thank you for being here. So this L.A. mayor's race getting a lot of attention because now it looks like Spencer Pratt's out of it. There's thousands of votes still to be counted.
10: Yeah. Mm.
9: But all of a sudden, over the weekend, you got Rahman, who was in distant third, is getting like 40% of the vote now, outpacing Karen Bass. Seems kind of crazy.
10: Nuttier than Karen Bass.
9: Yes. And you think it's rigged, Scott, if you're to be honest.
10: Well, I think there's some sort of hijacking going on.

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1: All right, thank you, Scott Shannon. 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Write down our toll-free telephone number. 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I don't know what to tell you. It's almost like people want to live in the Stone Age. There's got to be a reason. There's got to be. Why is it

0: Just go to their website, the letter T, the number two, the letter T.org. The letter T, the number two, the letter T.org. Hey, your friend Sean Hannity here. 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
0: All right, we got a lot of ground to cover. We will update you on Iran. I watched this interview with Scott Pelley at CBS.

0: And I don't know what planet this guy's living on. The idea that he can trash his new boss the way he did, and then the hire of the next executive producer of 60 Minutes the way he did, you will never be welcome here. And your boss is trying to, you know, decimate this place. What do you think the predictable result, if you act that way, is going to be? It's not complicated. Unless you own your own business, unless you are the boss and you paid for everything, everybody in life has a boss. Everybody. What's my nickname, Linda? What do you...
1: Boss.
0: If I call your phone, what is it going to say?
1: It actually comes up boss, too, because I changed your number.
0: Boss, it comes up boss, too. She changed my number. Any new number I know about? I don't know. Anyway.
1: Yeah, your new one. I got your old one and your new one.
0: Old one hasn't been around forever. I don't even know why you still have that one.
1: I keep it, you know.
0: Yeah, I keep it. But I'm like, what are you expecting? It is insane. Anyway, we're going to get to all that. We have a lot of... Oh, Hakeem Jeffries. We got to hit Hakeem Jeffries. Trump walking off of Meet the Press. I loved every minute of it. We're going to hit that hard today, too. And we'll also get your calls in. I can't believe it's Monday. You know, the days are somewhat long, but the weeks just fly by. It's an amazing thing, time. Anyway, quick break, 800-941-SHAWN, if you want to be a part of the program as we continue. Glad you're with us.
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3: Stocks are mixed in trying to rebound from Friday's losses, with tech advancing and chipmakers leading the charge as the AI trade regains footing. The Magnificent Seven big cap tech stocks are mostly higher, led by Tesla. Its stock is up over 2%. It's a huge week for the company SpaceX and billionaire Elon Musk. SpaceX record-setting initial public offering is expected to be priced on Thursday. Shares of Apple are wavering. The tech giant kicks off its worldwide developers conference, which will test its standing in the AI race. The event will be the last one featuring CEO Tim Cook before he turns his post over to John Ternus in September. And shares of drug maker Eli Lilly are rising 2% after the pharmaceutical giant said that its weight loss pill was associated with significant weight loss in women at every stage of menopause. That's your Fox Business Report. I'm Hillary Varsky, invested in you.
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0: Senator Susan Collins. But Plattner is on defense over allegations of physical and emotional abuse against ex-girlfriends. ABC's Jay O'Brien.
1: It doesn't look like what we've seen so far that there is enough of a base of Maine voters who would leave Graham Plattner. But also, we don't have great polling in the wake of these articles. So really, it's all going to come down to what the vote total looks like tomorrow night. And even if Graham Plattner wins, if there's a contingent of, again, that Plattner protest vote tomorrow, does that spell trouble for him into the general, where he's got to have all of the Democratic weight behind him?
0: U.S. Airlines spent more than $6 billion on jet fuel in April, up 78% from a year earlier, despite using slightly less fuel, says government data. Chuck Sievertson, ABC News.
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3: Here's your WSGW weatherology forecast. We'll see sunny skies here for this afternoon with a high into the upper 80s. Winds out of the southeast around 5 to 10 miles per hour. Then for tonight, a slight chance for showers and thunderstorms here late. Mostly cloudy skies develop, a low near 66. Tuesday, a chance for showers and thunderstorms, cloudy, high around 86 degrees. Wednesday, we'll see some sunshine and a high around 92. Thursday, chance for showers and storms here late, partly sunny skies, high of 92 degrees. And Friday, slight chance for rain early, becoming sunny, high of 86. I'm meteorologist Jennifer Wojcicki with the WSGW weatherology forecast. Currently, it's 82.
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0: I'm Liz Claman, and this is the Fox Business Report.
1: A choppy trading session with the major averages kicking off the new trading week mix following Friday's brutal artificial intelligence sell-off. Chip stocks powering today's gains as the AI trade bounces back, boosting the tech-heavy NASDAQ. Tech and energy were the leading S&P 500 sectors. Shares of Intel surged over 10%, the stock getting a boost after the information reported that some AI chip design companies have been turning to Intel as a backup manufacturer for advanced processors. And Apple stock reversing earlier gains and falling nearly 2%. The tech giant unveiling a new version of its Siri chatbot during its Worldwide Developers Conference. The Dow winners, Caterpillar, United Health Group, and Goldman Sachs. The Dow decliners, Sherwin-Williams, Travelers, and Apple. The Dow falling 81 points. The Nasdaq higher by 220. S&P 500 up 22. That's your Fox Business Report. I'm Hillary Barsky, invested in you.
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0: Hey, before the burgers hit the grill, fireworks, they light up the sky, take a few minutes to remember that Independence Day, you know what? What is that day really all about? An extraordinary vision outlined 250 years ago, and that is the Declaration of Independence. Now, it's the document where ordinary men made a revolutionary claim that our rights come from our Creator. 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Now, this 4th of July, join my friends at Americans for Prosperity on the Declaration Project and pledge to read the Declaration aloud with your family and your friends. 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

Pacific are just people that we can't praise enough. Steve, appreciate you, man. Come down to Florida. We'd love to have you. 800-941-SHAWN, our number if you want to be a part of the program as we continue.

0: I'm Charles Payne, and this is the Fox Business Report.
1: The major averages finishing mixed with chip makers bouncing back as the AI trade returned to Wall Street after last week's $1 trillion wipeout. Intel stock surged over 11% after the information reported that Alphabet's Google has placed an order with a chip maker to manufacture more than 3 million Tensor processing units in 2028. Marvell Technology stock jumping 9.5% following news of an S&P 500 addition that comes later this month. Oil pairing gains after Israel and Iran put strikes on hold. West Texas Intermediate crude settling at over $91 a barrel. However, elevated oil prices are keeping inflation fears in focus. The Dow down 81 points, the Nasdaq higher by 220, S&P 500 up 22. That's your Fox Business Report. I'm Hillary Barsky, invested in you.
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14: 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And here's the truth, though. 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Your RNA will use the science of actually showing you what's happening inside of your body right now. 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And instead of guessing, you get guidance based on real data. And in Linda's case, it turned out everything I was telling her about giving up a lot of that junk and that she thought was healthy. I mean, we've been told over and over again, oh, kale is healthy. It tends to, you know, sit in your gut and rot and also causes a lot of bloating. You know, anyway, people follow the plan. They report better digestion, more energy, improvement. But my favorite part is when they told Linda to eat more red meat, which I've been telling her for years. Correct or not?
15: It is correct. Yes.
14: Go ahead. You can say it. My boss was right.
15: But, you know, you're leaving out some important facts, and I think I would be remiss not to mention for our audience
14: I think you can be remiss. Okay, no, go ahead.
15: Viome does something really cool, and Jason and I both took the test, and in Jason's case, it was to get off of red meat. In my case, it was to eat more. I also had to add some things to my diet in addition to red meat, but something that I was doing that I thought was really healthy was eating a lot of vegetables and fish, and they were like, you're eating all the wrong fish for your body. None of those vegetables work for you, even though they work for somebody else. So it was interesting.
14: And that's the science of Viome. And then you make decisions accordingly. For a lot of people, they feel their digestion is better. They have more energy, improved mood, no bloating. 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And you get $50 off. You know, I always say this one way or the other. Every single person has a boss. I'm Linda's boss. Am I not? What do you call me? Boss, right?
15: I call you the talent.
14: No, you often call me boss.
15: Your nickname is boss and you are listed in my phone as boss. Yes.
14: Okay. So, but I am the boss. Now, Linda is in charge of the crew. I think everybody gets along in there, which is great. We have a very good team. I'm very proud of everybody that works on the show. And at the end of the day, unless you are your own boss, own your own company, and make your own decisions and nobody gets any say, most people have to respond to a boss, period. Now, I'm lucky and fortunate in my broadcast career is I've had great partners. I don't even look at it as a boss relationship with an employee because I never really designed it that way. The people that I'm partners with can call me any time, any hour of any day, and I'm like, they're important to me, and whatever they're interested in becomes important to me, just the way it is. So CBS sold to Paramount, and, you know, so Scott Pelley, they have Barry Weiss has been running it. I don't really know Barry Weiss that well. Don't really know a lot about Barry Weiss. Doesn't matter to me about Barry Weiss. I don't care about CBS, and I don't care if they get Time Warner, and I don't care if they run CNN. I don't think you can fix CNN. Just like I don't think you can fix CBS.

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0: On America's 250th birthday, we wonder, what if radio had been there from the start?
1: We are coming to you live from Chicago, where a fire has broken out on the west side. There's a rumor it started, can you believe this, in a barn. And now, the winds are picking up. Wait, we're getting reports it's jumped the street. Entire blocks are catching. People are leaving their homes. They're being told, everyone head for the lake. This is spreading faster than anyone expected. They're telling us to head for the lake now. Flames are leaping from rooftop to rooftop. The sky is glowing. There's embers falling like rain. We'll keep you informed.
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3: I do want to see the Spurs break the 13-game winning streak of the New York Knicks. I do want the Knicks to get overconfident and give the Spurs a chance. I do think that the Spurs have a team that will be a contender for 15 years, if not more. Let's be honest. Victor Wembanyama needs to gain a lot of weight. At 7'4", 7'5", I mean, I'd be surprised if the guy is much more than 200 pounds, and he's getting pushed around by Karl Anthony Towns. And no, this is not a sports show, but if I were to play this, you said this, the Knicks are being aggressive. They're pushing him around. They're playing that kind of ball.
4: Yeah, for sure. I mean, you can see it. And like I said, I mean, it was different before because I feel they were having to basically get out of the way of the other guys because they would just throw themselves into the Spurs and then they would get their calls. So now these guys are coming in and putting all their weight on them. So it's different. And I don't know. I mean, it's interesting. It's interesting to see how it all playing out.
3: Karl Anthony Towns is probably 5 or 6 inches shorter than Wemby, but he's still 6'11", and he weighs a lot more, clearly. He's pushing Victor way out to the three-point line. If I'm 7'4", and Victor's way more, you know, has way more finesse than I ever could, but if I'm 7'4", I'm standing under the basket just dunking it. That's it. I'm going to be near the basket, dunking the ball on somebody's head. And I hope that he'll do that tonight. I think if he comes out aggressive, that can work. And also, when he's getting pushed around like that, take the foul, man. Go down. Take the foul, because they're being pushed around a lot. And you know, as a man, I get it. You don't want to just flop around. But if you're getting pushed and you're being pushed out of the play, that's an illegal play in basketball. I would love to see the Spurs steal tonight and the next game, come back here 2-2, and then see what happens. Now, there are people in New York obviously buying brooms. It's going to be a sweep and everything else. I don't think that's happening. I just don't think that's happening. The Spurs are way too well coached. And you also have a team that is faster in many ways than the Knicks are. You see these young guys. You got a 20-year-old out there. You got a 19-year-old. You got a 21-year-old out there. And these people are really, really fast, and they're great defenders. They just have to keep their cool, man. Keep their composure right till the end. Okay, in other news, of course, this Austin Metcalf murder or death, depends on what the jury decides, and Carmelo Anthony, the guy who did it, that case is coming down to the wire. We got Brianna Morello, great investigative reporter. She's been there on the scene at the courthouse. She's going to give us an update as to what's being explained in this case. And you're not going to want to miss the details, because a lot of what's out there in the narrative just isn't true. Joe Pag Show coming back. Stay here.

0: last week that he thought that there could be an agreement announced by this past weekend. That, of course, did not happen. The president continues to say that negotiations are in the final stage, that they're getting close to a deal. But we have heard that for weeks now from the president without any meaningful progress or getting a deal actually agreed to and announced publicly.
1: Toledo police continue their search for the reported gunman who opened fire at a music festival over the weekend that injured 12 people. An unidentified 18-year-old is currently in custody for questioning. During an event on summer safety today, Ohio Governor Mike DeWine addressed the incident, saying he's optimistic law enforcement will bring justice to those responsible.
2: We have every confidence in the police department. We have every confidence that they will find and be able to arrest the individuals who participated in this.
1: With the first World Cup matches in the U.S. just days away, hundreds of concession workers at Los Angeles' SoFi Stadium have authorized a possible strike against the stadium's food service operator as negotiations appear to stall at this critical time. ABC's Christian Cordero.
3: They voted overwhelmingly to authorize the strike. It doesn't necessarily mean that they will strike, but they're effectively putting those on the other side of the table on notice that they can walk off the job anytime between now and Friday, presumably, because that's when the deadline is for the first World Cup match here in the U.S.
1: Dave Chappelle returns to Yellow Springs, Ohio this summer for his sixth annual summer camp, started during the pandemic to help out the local community. You're listening to ABC News.
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11: Here's your WSGW weatherology forecast. Cloudy tonight with a chance of showers and thunderstorms. A low temperature of 66 degrees. Tuesday, chance of showers and a high temperature of 84. Wednesday, lots of sun. High temperature of 91 degrees with breezy southwest winds. Thursday, scattered thunderstorms with a high temperature of 91 degrees. Friday, chance of thunderstorms with a high temperature of 82. Saturday, slight chance of storms and a high temperature of 84. On Sunday, we'll see a chance of thunderstorms with a high of 78. And for Monday, look for a blend of clouds and sun with temperatures in the mid to upper 70s. I'm meteorologist Ray Miller, and that's your WSGW weatherology forecast. Right now, it's 82.

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11: 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There's so many other things we have to tackle. Local issues, local people, and that's what makes it interesting. The same thing over and over again. We'd all get real bored in a hurry. We get political discussions, they get heated, but it's not the only thing in life. For some people it is. I feel sorry for them. I miss it all.

0: as we would want to be treated.
1: The time has come to ask attorney Jerry Reif another question or two. First of all, a power of attorney, is that enough for my estate plan?
2: Many people think having a power of attorney or a will is all the estate planning they need. While these two legal documents are important, they may not be enough for an effective estate plan.
1: Well, why is that, Jerry?
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13: Huge case that we heard nothing about when it happened. We've now heard about it because there's been a conviction in the case. But it's the case of, I've been saying, Henry Nowak. Kay, of course, is from the UK and says that it's really not. It's pronounced Novak. A W is pronounced V. We'll go Novak for this interview. Kay, how are you?
14: I was good today up until I started really getting into the nitty gritty of this case. And yeah, Novak, I mean, it's kind of like my name, Smythe, Smith Smythe, you know, it's one of those, pronounce it however you feel most right. comfortable. I just assumed that it was Novak because that's how all my friends with the last name Novak spelled it back in the UK, because the W was pronounced V.

0: appreciate you stopping by. We appreciate Kay as always. And the Big Hour coming your way next hour. Matt Eisman, the host of American Ninja Warrior, will be in the program next hour, and a whole lot more, including all the funny business going on in California surrounding the recent election. Keep it here. Coming back.
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8: From ABC News, I'm Stephanie Officer. Thousands of fans watched the first two games of the NBA Finals that were in San Antonio outside Madison Square Garden. Not tonight, though, ABC's Aaron Katursky.
9: Much of the nation's largest city is locked down, streets blocked off, a wall of steel surrounding Madison Square Garden. The NBA Finals are back in New York for the first time in almost three decades, and President Trump is coming, a first for a sitting president. Unprecedented airport-style security for the game, the Secret Service searching 19,000 fans.
8: Texas farmers remain concerned as more cases of the New World screwworm are found in the state, threatening to impact the nation's cattle industry. ABC's Melissa Adon.
10: Agricultural communities across the country are concerned for potential economic losses due to infected livestock.
11: Because this is spread by a fly, the organism that spreads this disease can rapidly go through an entire herd of cattle and make all of them sick. So